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3: This is a Fox News alert. I'm Tom Graham. The second and final night of the Republican midterm convention in Texas as the party looks to motivate supporters ahead of the midterms. House Speaker Mike Johnson accusing Democrats of being too extreme.
4: Right now, they have opened the doors for the Democrat Socialists of America in their big tent, they say.
3: Vice President J.D. Vance will speak later, followed by President Trump. Democrats, meantime, hoping to retake Congress this November. The Justice Department is accusing UC Berkeley Law School of illegally discriminating against Asian and white students, favoring black applicants. The college pushing back.
5: The law school's dean responded, saying Berkeley scrupulously complies with both federal law and

0: California law, which banned the use of race in public college admissions since 1997.
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2: This is a Fox News alert rallying the party faithful. I'm Lisa Lacera. Night two of the Republican midterm convention brings a former Democrat to the podium, Health Secretary Robert F. Kennedy Jr., who talked about the Democratic Party he grew up with.
3: My uncle ran on a platform of tax cuts, strong defense, and fighting communism. Does that sound familiar?
2: Kennedy says it's vastly different from the Democratic Party of today. Earlier, Texas Senator Ted Cruz blasted Democrats, accusing the party of being anti-American.
4: They hate Christians. They hate Jews. They hate capitalism. They hate the Constitution, and they hate America.
2: House Speaker Mike Johnson says Democrats are becoming extreme.
5: Right now, they have opened the doors for the Democrats, Socialists of America in their big tent, they say. And they're in the process of punishing anyone who disagrees. They're proving this every single day.
2: Vice President J.D. Vance expected to speak later this hour, and President Trump will take the stage again tonight to close out the convention. The Trump administration accusing UC Berkeley Law School of illegally discriminating against white and Asian applicants.
6: The DOJ and Education Department claim Berkeley Law School's been using a discriminatory admissions process. They cited questions on the law school's application form and disparities in the use of standardized test scores. The law school's dean responded, saying Berkeley scrupulously complies with both federal law and California law, which ban the use of race in public college admissions since 1997.
2: Fox's Jill Nato. Tech company Anthropic says it blocked misuse of its artificial intelligence models that could have been used for malicious activity, such as cyber attacks, surveillance, and research that could have led to biological weapons. 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

Please stop complimenting me, says Ken Paxton. James Tallarico wants to beat the meat. Highlight from the Republican National Midterm Convention from President Donald Trump.

0: Country. Streaming live at the Will Cain Country YouTube channel, the Will Cain Facebook page. But here for you, if you're watching or listening at Spotify or on Apple, just hit subscribe. Comedian, lawyer, jurist, Vince August with us in studio in New York today, wearing a Troy Polamalu Pittsburgh Steeler jersey, and by the way, adorned in a brand new background,
1: yes.
0: A brand new piece of software, a brand new look.
2: Looks amazing.
0: For Will Cain Country.
1: Yeah. I've been working on it for months.
0: Nice job.
2: Yes.
1: Thank you.
2: We're kicking off all kinds of things.
1: Got lots
2: this
1: of
2: week.
1: Features. You know, we could do...
0: You got all kinds of features?
1: Yeah, let's check this out. We can go to the chat right there. We can see what people are saying right next to us.
0: Oh, boom.
1: Yeah.
0: Love it.
2: Yeah.
1: I'll
0: love
1: get it in
0: it.
1: Dark mode, but we're baby steps, you know. But yeah, we can see what the chat's saying.
0: I understand
1: if you want to hit
0: dark
1: that.
0: Mode.
2: Yeah.
0: So, all right, I love it. The chat's now part of the show.
1: Yeah.
2: Come to a meeting every now and then, Will. You can see all kinds of things happening here.
0: why are you wearing Troy Polamalu?
2: Why? Because the country.
0: By the way, just give
3: the
0: me
3: country
0: credit, right?
3: Is to have the
0: I saw
3: hair.
0: That. I knew exactly.
3: Long
0: who
3: hair
0: was.
3: Like Paul Malone.
2: The yeah. country yeah. is kicking off the NFL this week. We are all celebrating our teams in some type of spirit. Unfortunately, you don't even have a Cowboys pin on your jacket. There's nothing down, not even pretty a pride sacrilege. Flag, something to show me you're a Cowboys fan. Nothing at all. Nothing there. Like, not even a Cowboys helmet behind you on the desk. What is this? What kind of fan are you? Are you even coming to Jersey this
0: you
2: weekend?
0: You chose the NFL over your president.
2: Absolutely. Yeah, I don't have to be reminded that there's an election in November. Yeah, I'm one of these people that actually knows. Yeah, I don't need a party to tell me to vote. Yeah, I know what happens every November.
0: I mean, some of us are patriots.
2: Yeah,
0: some of us are patriots.
2: Some of us are Steelers.
0: Bread and circuses.
2: Some of us are Cowboys.
0: The flag kneelers play sports ball. You know,
2: yeah,
0: that's what some of the difference. Some of us fight for the country. Some of us fight from our couch.
2: Yes,
0: Buffalo
2: absolutely.
0: Wings.
2: Yeah.
0: Yeah, so that's
2: some of us are patriots. Some of us are Steelers.
0: I did a good job at that.
2: Some of us are Cowboys
0: right?
2: fans. Some of us aren't.
0: That's what the extreme
2: Let me tell you, even,
0: says
2: I was
0: about,
2: even texting
0: about.
2: Eddie, your producer, last night. I said, Eddie, what are you watching? He goes, what do you think? I'm watching the RNC. What do you think? I'm some kind of cabron. I'm watching the football like you, mi hombre. Don't worry about it. We went back and forth.
0: Text. Who's it?
2: We even have the text.
0: Who's
2: show
0: Eddie?
2: Him the text. Your producer. Come on.
1: Oh, as a producer
0: who's
1: now.
0: Eddie?
2: Well, I consider him a producer. I know you consider him AI replaceable.
3: Yeah.
2: Yeah.
0: What are you talking about?
1: Ed.
2: Ed. Ed.
3: Yeah.
2: Eduardo.
0: Ed down here in Dallas, Ed?
2: Yes.
3: Yeah.
2: We have a relationship. You have no idea what's happening.
3: Look at the images, Will.
2: Look
3: at the images. Pull it up.
2: Pull up the text. Pull up the somebody's got
3: pull
2: a text.
3: Up the text.
2: Come
3: we
2: on.
3: Got the text.
2: I sent it over. Yeah.
1: Well, I sent it to you. Will has it.
0: Yeah. Me?
1: Yeah.
0: I have what?
2: Me and Eddie.
0: I don't know what you guys are talking about.
1: it's one of our graphics I send you.
3: Eddie Country.
2: Eddie Country.
1: Yeah.
2: Yeah.
0: Let me see. I don't even know what you're talking about. Oh, here we go. Yeah.
2: Yeah, come to a meeting. Come to
0: how
2: a meeting.
0: That?
2: It's fun.
0: Why don't you guys just host and produce the show? Let's see what you got going here. Eddie Country, are you at or watching the RNC midterm thing in Dallas? I assume that's Ed texting you that?
2: No, that's me texting him.
0: And then
2: game
3: that's
2: time.
3: How it works.
2: Yeah.
3: That's how texting works.
2: Yeah.
0: No, he texted you that.
2: I texted Eddie.
3: No, the blue text is the sender.
2: Yes, that's me.
0: Yeah, thank you.
2: Yeah.
0: Thank you. That's what I was saying.
2: Yeah.
0: No, it's not what I'm saying, because he doesn't say cabron. This is fake. This is AI.
2: No.
0: I don't even know what you're talking about. There's
2: that's
0: no
2: me
0: way
2: and Eddie.
0: Ed,
3: that's
0: Mexican.
3: I.
0: What are you taking me for? Some
3: the
0: type
3: football
0: of
3: game started.
0: Cabron?
3: T-Mobile.
0: I'm watching the football game, you mi hombre.
2: Come on.
3: If it wasn't real, then
0: this
3: Vince's,
0: is
3: Vince's,
2: that's your,
3: Vince's battery
2: that's your
3: would
2: guy.
3: Be at 100%.
2: We have relationships here. We talk to each other. I know you're not part
0: Ed's
2: of this.
0: Ed's on vacation. Scott, do you think this is real? It's not real. Yeah. Nobody calls him Eddie. He's
2: I
0: on
2: do.
0: Vacation.
2: I do. I'm Vinny. He's Eddie.
0: You made him
2: that's
0: sound Italian. By the way, how offensive. I can't wait to tell Ed that... That Vince was impersonating Ed, and he threw in mi hombre.
2: Mi hombre.
0: At the end.
2: I threw in cabron.
0: Look at this. Like this. Look at. Where is Ed? I'm going to send him this. This is what
2: send
0: Vince thinks
2: him.
0: You sound like right here.
4: I'm watching the football game. You, me, hombre. You even broke the English up. You even broke it up. It's not even clean English.
2: Exactly. It's Eddie.
3: We wanted to make it as realistic as possible.
4: This is terrible.
3: That detailed.
4: I don't know. You guys walked me into that trap. I don't even know how that happened because I did wonder, like, what Vince was doing last night. I did walk right into it. You missed a little bit. Listen, I think actually you missed. So I watched the last 5 minutes of the Patriots Seahawks game, and it was all I needed to see. It's all I need to see. I just need to see Drake May
1: Darnold out quick.
4: Lead them on a potential game tying drive with his legs, right? Beautiful. 2 fourth down conversions. Yeah. And you're like, la, la, Drake May. And then throw an interception into the end zone to lose the game. Yeah. All you got to do is kick a field goal, Drake. All you got to do is kick a field goal. So I saw the last 5 minutes after Trump's speech. The rest of the time, I did watch the RNC. I was there for a lot of the night. And then I watched it. And you did miss. You know what you missed, Vince?
2: What I miss?
4: You missed some comedy.
2: Catch me up.
4: You missed some comedy.
5: More Will Cain next.
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24: Hey there, I'm Brad. I'm about to win the Tuesday Night Bowling League Championship. Strike. I'm also a highway worker for the Ohio Department of Transportation. When you move over and slow down, you're not only giving me room to work, you're making sure I can bowl the winning strike with my buddies.
25: Roadside workers have lives and families, but when they're on the job, they put it all on the line to protect and serve us. When you see flashing lights, remember, they're not just roadside workers. Thank you for moving over and slowing down.

0: This is President Trump talking about James Tallarico, the candidate for Senate in Texas.
1: He was also somebody that hated eating meat. But he ran a campaign to beat meat. He called it beat meat. I don't know what the hell he meant by that. These people are going to tell me, what the hell is he? Wants to beat meat? But it was bad for his image, so he started eating meat. And he recently... It's getting worse. I'm getting myself in trouble. It's getting worse.
2: This is prime time.
0: Come on, man.
3: Let me tell you, he's got a tour after this presidency is over. He's got to go on a straight-up comedy tour. Not any type of...
0: Are you being legit?
3: Yes.
0: You're a comedian.
3: Yes.
0: I don't even know if you're that big of a Trump fan. Like, I don't think you're coming at this from the I think Trump can do no wrong angle.
3: No,
0: from a comedian. That guy's got talent.
3: I'm telling you right now, I want to see him go on a comedy tour.
2: He's got talent.
3: He does. You know what he also does? He does that thing where he delivers a line, he beats meat, and then he looks away.
0: That's exactly right.
3: You know what I'm talking about. He does the look away. Yes.
0: On paper, those jokes aren't that funny.
3: No.
0: Like, beat meat. Okay. No. What are we in seventh grade? But it's all of it together.
2: It works,
0: it's
2: though.
0: It's the president of the United States saying it.
3: Yeah.
0: And by the way, Vince, I'm not even 100% sure that he knew the joke going into it. Meaning, like, he didn't say.
3: He figured it out halfway through.
0: That's exactly right.
3: Yeah.
0: And so it's dawning on him is at the same time
3: moment.
0: It's dawning on you,
3: yes.
0: Which it makes it hilarious.
3: Yeah. And then he does the look away. He beats his meat. I'm like, guys, why was he this bad? The look away. The look away is key. Yeah. Oh.
0: And then he gave it up and he said, I'm going to eat meat. And then he goes,
3: What am I saying here? Look at this beating. He's eating. He's doing all kinds
4: he's
3: of
4: beating
3: stuff.
4: And eating. Let's go.
3: Beating and
2: that's
3: meat.
2: That's impressive. Right. Look at that.
3: What a beater and an eater. He does it all. He beats it, then he eats it.
2: Yeah, it's
0: great.
3: And he does the point.
0: It's great. And man,
3: that joke. You get it right there.
0: He was in he was in rare form. Here's another one, okay? He doesn't just reserve it for his political adversaries, Democrat James Tallarico, okay? Vince, God help you if you are someone he's trying to help. He's your friend. Wow. He's campaigning for you. Because the thing is, somebody said this well. President Trump says the quiet thought bubbles, right? Like all the little things that you think, he says them, right? So here he is trying to get Ken Paxton over the finish line against Tallarico.
1: In the whole United States. So I am very sorry, Ken. I hated it. And I'll go backstage, sir, you shouldn't have said that. You've given them a sign, but let me tell you, it's true. He may not dress right, he may not talk exactly perfectly, and he may not be the best looking guy I've ever seen. But you know what he is? He's the greatest attorney general in America, and he deserves to be your next senator.
3: I'm telling you, he should be on this show. This is what we do to each other here all the time. He should be here right now. Yeah.
2: Actually, just send him
0: this
2: clip.
0: That was his second bite at the apple. He hit Paxton twice on how he dresses and how he looks. And he did it, and then they all cheered because he said best attorney general. And he's like, you know what? Let's run it again right back.
3: Yeah.
0: And goes, and you know what? Just one more time. He's not the best looking guy I've ever seen.
3: It's wild.
0: Oh, my God.
3: But I've said this to people that, you know, have problems with everything he says, his rhetoric. And there are times where it is a lot. It's too much. And there are times it's way over the line and inappropriate. But you have to know what he is. And in essence, he's a construction guy from Queens, New York. This is what he is. He's a guy who built buildings from Queens, New York. He's a ball breaker. And when you're in a family business, which is what he had, and you get to be the top boss, you're the king ball breaker. That's all you do. And you know he does it to his kids. I guarantee you, he did, that thing he does to Pax, he does to his kids. He does probably Don Jr., the best thing I gave you was my name, because you'd be nothing without him. What would you be without my name? Look at you.
4: Well, well, you've been around him. Does he like run these things by people before he says them in public, you think? Or does he just go off the cuff?
3: Oh.
4: Like, is he like, hey, I'm gonna go at Ken Paxton real quick, or I'm gonna hit Tallarico with this. Is this good?
0: Oh no, no.
4: Really?
0: No.
3: No.
4: Like just straight off the dome.
0: This is stream of consciousness, yes. Dude. This is one.
4: That's wild.
0: I'll give you another example. Okay. Here's some color on this. They're at the American Airlines Center, right? Which is the home of the Dallas Mavericks and the Dallas Stars. The Dallas Mavericks are owned by Miriam Adelson, one of his biggest supporters, right? Absolutely one of his biggest supporters. She is a huge supporter of Israel, okay? Mm. He is friends with Miriam, okay? And I don't know if any of this goes through his head. I was listening to this in the moment going, this is great. Even though I think nobody in the crowd knows what he's talking about. I know what he's talking about. And you know who else knows? The person whose home he's sitting in, Miriam Adelson, okay? So here he is in the middle of this RNC midterm convention, and he's like, you know what I have something on? I got something on the Luka trade.
3: Watch.
1: That big from the standpoint of, like, this is a big Dallas Mavericks team, which is going to be hopefully good. I don't understand. I must tell you, I don't understand the trade. That trade is not good. What do I know about basketball? I would say that was not going to, it's not going to go down as the greatest trade in the history of sports. It might go down as the worst trade in the history of sports. No, actually, okay, you know the worst trade in the history of sports, right? The great Babe Ruth. Babe Ruth, 19-year-old pitcher for a 36-year-old third baseman and $100,000. At that time, that was like $10 million, I guess, because Boston needed money. So Babe will always be the worst trade. But is it Luka? That's not a good. That wasn't good. Maybe we could redo that trade. I redo deals all the time.
5: Oh, there he goes. Yeah. Yeah.
3: Right back to him.
5: Yeah. Yeah. He's the king of that. And then he circles it back to him.
4: Yeah.
5: Yeah.
0: And I mean, and he didn't like, as a speaker, meaning, you know, any speaker, when you're in those moments, like one of the things that needed to, that there's a lot of things that would have registered to a speaker there. Like, oh, this is probably going to offend Miriam, you know, or, oh, maybe this isn't the right forum. Or even, this isn't the right crowd for opining on Luka Doncic in the NBA. Like, that crowd does not really care or maybe even know about Luka. None of that mattered to him.
3: It's a ball breaker from Queens.
0: He didn't. But, and Vince, it wasn't a line. It wasn't two lines. It was about a minute and a half or a minute on Luka Doncic's trade. And Dan, to your question, none of that's in the prompter.
3: No.
0: None of that was thought out ahead of time.
3: The hardest,
0: none of that.
3: The hardest job in this country. No.
0: None of that was thought out ahead of time.
3: The hardest,
0: none of that.
3: The hardest job in this country is the guy running the teleprompter for Donald Trump. That's probably.

0: to the show with the show breakdown, and we get derailed within the first 30 seconds because, you know, me, yeah, Patrick are having fun with this Eddie thing or whatever, and the show's completely off the rails. We're hitting none of our... A comic going, I say, I have a set list, but you know what? There's somebody in the front row. I got to do improv on this real quick. And then you start there, and then the improv goes to the next person, and you never even get to your set. And that's Trump giving a speech.
1: I don't know if this is 100% true for President Trump. I think it is. But, Dan, yeah, I've been around the president. And the president is varied. Like, there are times when he's kind of quiet and and serious, and times when he's loose. And you'll see a lot of videos of him in the back, in the, like, back rooms with his staff, and he's busting balls to Vince's point.
2: Yeah.
1: And he does it with a twinkle in his eye. Like, it's all in fun. It's not mean. And so this is what I used to say on ESPN. People, you know, some of my haters on ESPN say, oh, those guys hate you. No, they didn't hate me. You know, I can tell you, I know that for a fact. And do you know why? And I'm sorry I'm talking about myself like this, but because I know what it is to be a dude. I'm not pretending like I was in locker rooms my whole life, but I was in a lot of locker rooms. I've been around a lot of dudes. I've been around a lot of campfires. I've been in hunting camps. I've been around it all. When I can speak for myself, and Vince, you can tell me if you think this is different. When I like somebody, I will make fun of you.
2: Yes.
0: Yes.
1: I will make fun of you.
0: Yes.
1: If I don't like you, we won't talk much. It's not like I'm going to be mean to you, but you won't get it. The guy that I like will get it the worst. Do you see what I'm saying?
0: You know,
1: and I think that President Trump comes from that world as well.
0: What Trump, like, is all of our DMs to each other, not the stuff we're posting online. Trump is what we're DMing each other as guys or friends or, you know.
2: And, like, if he's not making fun of you, you're in trouble.
3: News, sports, and talk. Will Kane Country.
1: Your car can be a spy. 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
6: This is a Fox News alert. I'm Tom Rigotti. It's night two of the Republican midterm convention in Dallas. One of the speakers, Health and Human Services Secretary Robert F. Kennedy Jr. He talked about how he was a lifelong Democrat until 2 years ago when the party pulled out all the stops to remove him from presidential primary ballots and then coronated then Vice President Kamala Harris after former President Joe Biden ended his reelection bid.
7: No voter ever cast a primary ballot for Kamala Harris. No elected delegate was ever consulted. A party of no kings simply anointed a queen.
6: He later endorsed President Trump and is now spearheading his Make America Healthy Again initiative. Vice President J.D. Vance and the president are speaking tonight. This has been a Fox News Alert. I'm Tom Rigotti.
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0: Welcome back to Will Kane Country. We're still hanging out with our friend Vince August. James Tallarico held an event. Now, talk about a low turnout. He held an event across the street somewhere else in downtown Dallas where it was like at a food bank, food drive. I guess you could say that's a good thing if there's not a huge turnout. But he did give an interview. He gave several, but one of them to Fox News' Brooke Taylor. Now, I thought Brooke did a really good job of addressing his past positions, asking him about them, and even following up when he tried to disavow it. Because make no mistake, Tallarico disavowed it all of it. Do you still believe there are six genders? No, I missed the mark on that. And then she's like, so are you sitting here today telling me there are only two genders? And he says, absolutely. And then there was that one. I don't know. There were several that she confronted him with.
1: What bothers me about these follow-up questions is no. When he says no, there's only two. What I want a reporter to do is look up from their notes, listen to the answer, and ask this question. What changed your mind? What made you go from that position to this position? What did you read? What did you see that made you say, oh, you know what? I was wrong. No one ever says that. They just change their position,
0: well,
1: but never say
0: she
1: why.
0: She said to him, there will be people that hear this and say, you're only changing your opinion for political purposes and this and that. And then he said something like, well, look at my voting record, which is, that requires another thought. Well, SB 14, it was a bill in Texas that banned gender-affirming care for people under the age of 18, and he voted against it. Right? And his answer for that is, well, you know, it was overly broad, and I want to leave that up to local municipalities or whatever, instead of doing it from the level of the state. But look, he's fake, Vince.
1: He's a politician. For the most part, Will, they start off great and then they become members of the mafia. And then, you know, you got to pay your dues to the family. And then that's what you become. Let's be honest. There's very few left.
0: It's not. I don't think that's good. I don't think that's a good analogy. I don't.
1: No? Let's look at your own state. Let's look at your own state and look at a guy like Crenshaw. When he came out, I was like, look at this. We got a guy. We're good. We got this guy. And how long did it take? How long did it take for him to sell out and become a politician? It's the nature of the beast.
0: I don't know enough about Crenshaw's positions. Okay, look, there's two criticisms you can make of politicians, all right? And both of them come not as 100% indictments, but a balancing act. Okay, here's one. You go to D.C., you get into, in your analogy, the mafia, you get into the club, you start voting with the party, you have to vote with the party, and you become indistinguishable from all the other ones, right? And that's kind of what I assume you're, and that machine is the establishment Republicans, the power structure that is there, the lobbying firms, the money, all of that that supports you. Now, there's an element of that, Vince. You can't pretend that a politician can go and just ignore all of that. You can't. You're never going to get anything done, would be their argument. I have to be a part of a team. I have to play within the context of that team. It's not an individual sport. It's how I advance the ball for my constituents, right? Then the flip side is the politician who goes and is not captured by the machine, but is captured by popularity with the audience. Now, you'd say, is that someone who's being responsive to their constituents? But we have another kind of politician who plays to the crowd all the time. Do you see what I'm saying?
1: Because they have to stand out.
0: He isn't a serious politician. They're not getting something done. They're getting really good at, you know, whatever, aliens or whatever it may be. And they're using it as a form of profile elevation on an individual basis by giving what the audience what they want. And in a real politician is somebody that stands by their principles, but understands the reality of the context that they're in. And that reality, I think, requires responsiveness to the populace, so a level of populism, understand the pulse of the people, and understand the dynamics of what it means to be a politician in D.C., and try to play within it, within the frame. You can't blow the frame up. No, look who's tried. Has it ever worked?
1: But as a politician...
0: No, well, honestly, only one. Right. Only one has that ever worked for,
1: but
0: Donald Trump.
1: But as a politician, you have to do something in the job besides what it's become now, which is win an election and raise money for your party. to get some type of committee seat. Okay. And then at that point, stand out personally somehow through your committee and what you're saying to get your soundbite and what you're doing on X and what you're doing on Instagram or wherever you're doing it on TikTok. Okay. Where are the people that are proposing bills? And I'm going to throw the Republicans under the bus on this one. For the last 2 years, you had the House, you had the Senate. Where are the bills? Where are the laws being passed? Okay, that are actually going to make a difference. Where is the SAVE Act? Where is anything with the Second Amendment? Give me anything with the Second Amendment. Nothing. So where are the people coming forward that are doing the job that's actually getting legislation passed? Show me something with border other than we close the border and the next guy wins the election, opens the border. Please.
0: The answer is within the Trump administration. And this is why if you want to accuse me of being in the tank or whatever it may be, the Trump administration is advancing serious and significant policy changes from the executive office.
1: Yes.
0: You know, when, hold on. Yes. So I'll give you a couple of examples. Number one, almost all the gains that we've made on immigration, and there have been massive gains over the last year and a half, we have H-1B visas down. We have it much stricter on legal immigration. We have, you could argue deportations are not high enough, but one thing you would have to say is that for the first time in decades, we have a net negative migration into the United States.
1: We'll codify it into a law.
0: Okay, hold on.
1: Go ahead.
0: All I'm saying is this stuff is getting done from the executive branch. So when you start saying, President Trump this or that, I'll give you another one. The Department of Transportation. Like, one of the things that is happening is that, I had this fascinating story told to me lately. So business needs to make investment in something, right? Whatever it is. And they're going to invest in a business, but it needs approval from, say, the FAA or something inside the Department of Transportation. So the approval goes in. In the history of America, this is the way it worked. The whole office is staffed with people who work 7-hour days, who do very little in their day. Okay, this is the nature of government employment inside, these big Washington, D.C. bureaucracies. And nobody wants to say yes to anything. Why? Because there's only downside to yes. The only thing you can do is get in trouble. So there's huge risk aversion. So this paper gets pushed. So these things that need approval, they neither receive a yes or a no. They receive neither. And you're stuck in limbo. Whereas capital would like to hear no as much as they would like to hear yes, so they can decide where to move their capital. Oh, if I can't do that, then I'm going to invest in something else. But because of the way government has worked in the past, let's call it $200 million, that $200 million is stuck in limbo for months and years, and it's not being deployed into the economy to actually begin the process of innovation. So efficiency, getting things done. This is what's happening in the executive office. Let's take a quick break, but continue this with comedian and lawyer Vince August on Will Kane Country.
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0: Side, which I know you want to push me toward.
1: Yes, please.
0: The problem there, largely, I think the problem with the legislative side is twofold. One, the vision agenda of the Republican Party is predicated and defined right now by, best exemplified by a Republican from Texas, quite honestly. But there are Republicans from New York. There are Republicans from New Jersey, and their voters are different than the voter in Texas. And so, you know, if a Mike Lawler feels differently than me about immigration, and he does, you know, what are you to do? He has to answer to his constituents.
1: You go into a room and you write a bill. You do something. You can't live executive order to executive order every 4 years.
0: No, because, I know that.
1: Because then we're in 2028. What are we going to do? A 2020, you know, new Democratic president comes in and signs all new executive orders to undo these executive orders. Part of the reason why we
0: I am arguing you're doing the best that you can in the current in the way that it's structured right now, because the other, I said there was two things. One is the existence of moderate Republicans, and moderate Republicans, you have to understand, with a moderate Republican from, say, New York, your option isn't a moderate Republican versus a hardcore Republican. Your option is a moderate Republican or a Democrat. That's your option. But the second thing is the filibuster. Literally nothing can get through the Senate. Nothing.
1: Then get rid of it.
0: And you have to realize that, guys.
1: Then get rid of it. Like, you had the House
0: passed,
1: and Senate for 2 years.
0: You
1: want to
0: pass legislation? You can't get something through the Senate without, what are we at right now? 9 Democrats?
1: But, Will, they didn't
0: get 9 Democrats.
1: They didn't get rid of the filibuster because they don't trust themselves. The Republicans didn't trust themselves to get anything done. And what they were worried about, this is the fear. The fear is, yeah, if we get rid of the filibuster, we're good now while we have the House and the Senate. But you know what? What's going to happen in 2 years when we lose it? What do you mean when you lose it? If you do the job right and get rid of the filibuster and enact laws and pass laws to make the country better, then you're not going to lose in 2 years. then you're going to actually make the change that makes substantial,
0: I think,
1: significant impact on the country. It's codified.
0: I think it's a legitimate fear. What would Democrats do with 51 senators, no filibuster, and the House majority?
1: So
0: I
1: do think that's a legitimate fear. Then we just stalemate each other into doing nothing.
0: And then you have an interesting debate. Is stalemate better than what Democrats would do with a majority?
1: It's
0: and
1: for,
0: the way the Democratic Party is going
1: business,
0: right now.
1: For big business, it's fantastic. Because then,
0: what Democrats would do right now is so radical that it's you probably should be afraid of them being able to do something with only 51 senators.
1: And for big, and if you know what, for Wall Street, it's fantastic. Stalemate in government is great for Wall Street. So great. So then, and Bernie's not wrong here. Then the rich get richer, the bigger corporations become bigger. And the average guy is sitting back hoping that what? There's going to be a change at some point in time? Or I hope we don't lose the next election because we're going to get executive ordered right out of what we did. I still want to see the people in the House and the Senate actually go to work and do something besides their 5-minute grandstanding on hearings and making videos and you know, trying to get their personality across. And no, somebody actually come up with a bill. Come up with a bill. And if we have conservative Republicans and moderate Republicans that can't sit in a room, then forget it. Then nothing's ever going to get done because we can't talk to the other side.
2: Lore of Wilking Country next.
3: The midterm elections are heating up. Congressional control and presidential Trump's agenda hang in the balance. Every headline has the potential to shift the odds. According to Kalshi's new midterms hub, Democrats have a 47% chance to control the Senate. And in a key Senate race, James Tallarico is currently trading at 50% to beat Kim Paxton. 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

0: Welcome back to Will Kane Country. We're still hanging out with our friend Vince August. All right, before we go, since you're a dual citizen, divided loyalties, and a bandwagoner.
1: Bandwagon American.
0: I knew you knew where... Bandwagon everything. Like, I didn't even know that he was a Steelers fan. So what is he? He's a Maple Leafs.
1: How are you not Jets or
0: Canadians?
1: Giants? What the hell?
2: What
0: hockey team is he a fan of?
3: Guys, we've talked about this a lot.
4: Thank you, Patrick.
1: Sorry.
4: I was literally on this show a year ago wearing a Steelers sweatshirt interviewed by you.
1: Right.
4: So the fact that you don't remember, that's
0: was
4: on you. Yes, it was you.
1: Sure.
4: Yes. You were actually
3: Vince
4: here.
3: On Twitter.
4: We were sitting next to each other. You were in New York.
0: Was it Timothy Chalamet playing? Me?
4: No, it was you. And your hair looked better a year ago.
0: Steelers, Quebec Nordiques.
4: No, Montreal Canadiens. Montreal Canadiens.
3: He's just trying to wedge that nice little
4: Steelers,
3: bit.
4: Pirates, Canadiens, Celtics.
1: That got me.
0: Yeah, makes sense.
3: Celtics.
0: Totally.
4: It was from the 70s. I was a kid. I grew up in the 70s. These were the teams that were on TV.
3: We just like Larry Bird.
4: You have to understand, my dad.
1: I'm a Packer fan because of Italians.
4: But it's a different upbringing because my dad was an Italian immigrant. He didn't watch sports. So it wasn't like there was a dad to pass on his teams to me. My dad, his whole life, never watched American sports. He watched Italian soccer. That was it.
0: With all your divided loyalties, you're probably an expert witness on this last story. The Buffalo Bills add the Canadian national anthem to their pregame home opener. So... I asked for a couple of details here. By the way, here's a big detail. So this is for their home opener, Patrick. So now this tells me they're doing it for one game. Patrick, you ready to produce?
3: Sure.
0: Are they playing this in Buffalo? Or maybe they're not playing it in Buffalo. Are they playing it in Canada?
3: Well, damn, Will. That really threw me for a loop.
0: Yeah, before we get all outraged about this.
1: Playing in Houston.
3: I just wanted to be outraged.
4: Yes.
1: Their first game, right? They're playing in Houston.
3: They're getting into their home opener.
0: Home opener.
4: Yep,
0: you got to read the words.
1: I'm really paying attention
3: home
1: here.
3: Opener.
4: Don't worry. As much
3: Before
4: time
3: the
4: as,
3: Lions.
4: As much time as you think is left in the show, Will, according to our clock
1: stadium.
4: In Michigan, we have more time. Don't worry about it.
3: Well, Highmark Stadium's a new stadium, so there we go. We've solved it.
1: Boom.
0: Where are they playing?
3: Yes.
0: Where? In Buffalo?
1: We're so good at this.
3: They are playing in Buffalo, yes. That's where the new stadium is.
4: The new stadium.
1: Yeah.
0: Why are they playing the Canadian national anthem at an American stadium for an American team, playing another American team in an American sport? Why are they playing the Canadian national anthem in Buffalo?
4: If you stand close enough to the edge of Toronto on Lake Ontario when the Bills game kicks
3: off
4: and listen closely, you could probably hear the music from the stadium.
0: What's wrong, Patrick? Did you mess the story up?
1: I have the answer.
3: It is called Lake America now.
4: Oh,
3: okay?
4: I'm sorry.
3: When you're on this side of the border, pal.
1: Brother.
3: I want to clarify.
1: Come on now.
4: Did you see what South Park did?
0: Well, they're calling it South America?
4: Yeah, they changed it in honor of Trump. They're going to change Park to America.
1: It's hilarious.
4: So now the show's called South America. Those guys are genius. Oh, you got the best thing that ever happened to the First Amendment. Parker and Stone.
1: So I have an answer about the national
0: Canadian
1: anthem.
4: Go ahead, Dan.
0: Okay.
4: Let's go.
0: I'm going to put a pin in my take. Go ahead.
1: Okay. The decision represents a neighborly gesture towards southern Ontario and Toronto, where the franchise has a massive fan base, while Buffalo area sports teams like the New York NHL Sabres and all them play both national anthems already. But they are doing an American national anthem as well.
3: This is treason,
0: first of all.
3: We're in the middle of a trade war with Canada. We are
1: it's just a neighborly
3: banning their alcohol.
1: They're close.
3: No. They are on the other side of the border.
0: If you're playing a Canadian team, you can do a neighborly gesture of playing the Canadian national anthem like they do in hockey. If you're playing in Canada, you can play the Canadian national anthem in an American sport. But if you're playing in America with two American teams, there is no call for the Canadian national anthem. The lack of a Canadian national anthem apparently did nothing to hold back those Canadian fans from becoming Bills fans. So why do you need to do it now?
1: That's a great point.
4: It's a neighborly gesture.
1: I think it's an F you to certain people.
0: There are things you do for neighbors. You take them a pie. You offer to help when their sprinkler system is broken. There are things you do for a neighbor, but you don't change your last name to the neighbor's last name out of
3: Toronto?
0: Neighborly gesture. There are things you don't do.
4: Will you play their favorite
3: Toronto
4: song?
3: Toronto help fund the new stadium?
1: Or if
3: Toronto...
0: You don't make your last name hyphenated.
4: Will you play their favorite song?
0: You know what? Vince is my neighbor, and we've been neighbor for a long time, so I'm going to start going by Will August Kane.
1: Or put their flag up on your lawn. Like, say your neighbor's Canadian. You don't put their flag next to yours. You don't do it.
4: When I visit him in Texas, I meet American
1: Will
4: flag.
1: Will Kane August.
4: And
1: I think Will Kane August
4: is the Italian flag right underneath it. Because he still wants to be Jersey, and he still wants to be Italian.
0: I'll tell you this, if my name was August, I'd go by Gus.
4: Oh, let me tell you, I can't wait until you come back to New York, take you to Jersey, take you gold chain shopping. I can't wait for that day. Take you right across the river.
0: I'm going to get you a Gus cowboy hat.
4: We're gonna suit up my boy Will. Pinky ring.
0: All right.
4: And necklace.
0: I got to go do RNC stuff, boys. It takes a couple hours to get into that stadium. So you got to get moving quick. We always enjoy having Vince August on. Check him out at Vince Runs His Mouth.
4: It's unbelievable. He still doesn't know the email address. Still to this day.
3: Vince August 21.
0: Follow us on Spotify or Apple. We'll see you again next time.
4: Thank you, Will.
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6: This is a Fox News alert firing up the crowd. I'm Lee Silasera. Vice President J.D. Vance addressing the Republican midterm convention, hyping up the crowd for getting out and electing President Trump again.
7: We were tired as a country, but you were not defeated. The radicals in Washington, they could take much from us, but they couldn't take our will to fight back.
6: The vice president also spoke of his friendship with Charlie Kirk, who was killed 1 year ago today, and of their shared faith. Earlier, Donald Trump Jr. warned the crowd of what he called the dangers of socialism.
8: The truth is, the story of socialism is a story of mass suffering. It's a story of a few enriched elites who benefit from this radical system while millions of normal people suffer and live their lives as serfs to the government.
6: Former White House Press Secretary Caroline Leavitt.
9: We cannot be safe in an America run by Democrats who want to open our borders, defund our police, and abolish prisons. And that is literally what they are promising to do if given the chance at power again.
6: Democrats are also in Dallas claiming Republicans are ignoring what they call the affordability crisis. About 200,000 migrants from El Salvador waiting to hear if their temporary protected status that lets them stay in the U.S. will be extended for another 6 months.
10: The deadline was Wednesday, September 9th, but the department issued a statement Thursday saying they'd make an announcement at an appropriate time and that temporary protected status for El Salvador would stay in effect until then. Some attorneys are cautioning the Trump administration could eliminate the protections without making a public statement or announce a decision at any time.
6: Fox's Jill Nato in Washington. 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

Rhino Republicans, I'll remember in November. A whole lot of us will. Anyhow, I remember this Saturday, too. There's going to be a retirement this coming Saturday, September 12th, a flag retirement ceremony at the D. John Funeral Home in here in Chesterland, Ohio, in Northeast Ohio.

0: guys just didn't want it bad enough. That should have been an easy win. 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
22: This is a Fox News alert, hoping for a big payoff in November. I'm Sue Guzman, Fox News. Night number two of the Republican midterm convention. President Trump once again delivering the keynote address.
23: If the Democrats get in, they'll destroy everything that we built. They'll ruin our country. So on Election Day, November 3rd, you got to do me a favor. You got to get out and vote, and you're going to pretend I'm on the ballot. Because in a way, I am on the ballot. Because if they get in, they're going to take away all of the things that we got, and we can't let that happen.
22: Vice President J.D. Vance also speaking at the convention.
24: So I'm asking you, my fellow Republicans, to remember that this November is so much more than red team versus blue team. It's so much more than having good politicians in Washington. It's about sending a message to the Democratic Party that if you send your crazies, we're going to send you packing.
22: Republicans have been under fire from Democrats as gas prices rise and the conflict with Iran continues. President Trump addressing the conflict in Iran Thursday. He says Tehran is stringing the fighting along, trying to impact the midterms. Tells Fox's Laura Ingraham the Strait of Hormuz is under U.S. purview.
25: You know, we control the Strait. They don't control the Strait. They control nothing. They have 300% inflation. They're not paying their military. They're not paying their law enforcement.
22: Global oil prices briefly topped $108 a barrel today. It has been 1 year since conservative activist Charlie Kirk was fatally shot while speaking on a Utah college campus. He founded Turning Point USA. And today, the group unveiled a statue of Kirk at their Phoenix headquarters. Arizona Congressman Andy Biggs.
26: Charlie is not just necessarily a teacher, a mentor to us and a friend, but he is a generational changing historical figure. He really is.
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22: President Trump spoke Thursday at the National Medal of Honor Museum in Arlington, Texas, ahead of the GOP midterm convention. Fox's Kristen Goodwin reports.
30: President Trump touting the Herschel Woody Williams National Medal of Honor Monument Location Act, which authorizes the placement of a permanent sculpture in the nation's capital to commemorate those who've been awarded the military's highest honor for valor in action.
31: With this museum and a new monument in Washington, D.C., America will never, ever forget what they did. And what they risk and how much they risked, what they've meant to their families and what they've meant to our country.
30: The president touring the National Medal of Honor Museum and meeting with Medal of Honor recipients. Reps presenting him with the museum's Champion of Honor Award, setting his commitment to service members. Kristen Goodwin, Fox News.
22: Secretary of State Marco Rubio pledging the U.S. will not take part in military action against narcotics traffickers in Latin American countries without the approval of its allies. His comments came shortly after the Peruvian president announced that Peru had joined the Shield of the Americas, a U.S.-led coalition of like-minded countries in the region, to carry out joint military operations against drug cartels. Somber anniversary Friday as America will mark 25 years since the 9/11 terror attacks. Many impacted telling their stories, including Gordon Felt. His brother dialed 911 from the restroom aboard Flight 93 to report the hijacking.
1: About 37 calls that came off the plane, and some of those calls, they're eerily calm.
22: His call helped authorities link that flight to the broader terrorist attacks.
1: The most important thing to add, without a doubt, was his children and his wife. And he just loved them more than the world.
22: Passengers aboard Flight 93 attempted to retake the plane, but it crashed in Shanksville, Pennsylvania, killing everyone on board. The effort is believed to have prevented the jet from being used as a projectile. I'm Sue Guzman. This is Fox News.
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7: Hi, I'm Gary LaVox from Rascal Flatts. You know, music has always been a huge part of my life. It's something that I started pursuing as a kid and never gave up on. It took a lot of hard work and dedication, but it paid off. Music has allowed me to travel around the world and to meet a lot of interesting people. So don't let anybody tell you that your dreams aren't possible, because they are. This message is brought to you by the U.S. Air Force.
8: Under take care of business against the Rams. Meanwhile, it is all about where we headed when it comes to Iran. The conversation about gas jumping up 17 cents in just a week. I'm Kate Delaney. Right at the top, we roll into the rundown here on America Tonight. I was in New York when this happened, that it was 25 years ago when our lives were changed and the terrorists attacked the United States. Several planes, one hitting the Pentagon, two hitting the World Trade Center, both of those towers, and then Shanksville, Pennsylvania, and all the stories and all the lives and all of us, how we were affected. And remember, the president was on the road in Florida reading to some elementary school students in a school in Sarasota when it suddenly became clear that something was wrong. Here's what he said.
9: Today we've had a national tragedy. Two airplanes have crashed into the World Trade Center in an apparent terrorist attack on our country.
8: Yeah, wow, chilling, right? Every time you hear it. So Colonel Mark Tillman, who was the pilot for Air Force One, is now retired. He was in Sarasota talking to a group of reporters, and here's what he said it was like.
10: We were literally going to start flying, get them in the air, get them going. That was my thoughts. Get them off the ground so I can get them in the air. Once you're in the air, big sky theory. The chances of anybody coming after us are extremely small.
8: Yeah, and again, the anniversary of 9/11 is one to remember those souls that lost their lives, what happened afterwards, and just the, I think the way people came together. Because I was in New York, I was actually going back and forth for a time to Texas and New York, and I remember the first flight that I took going back to Texas, and you know, nobody was on the flights, and there was maybe four of us on the plane. And when I walked on the plane, because I was one of the first people that got on, there was a guy that was there, and he said, "Do you want a pillow?" And I said, "Oh, no, I'm okay." He said, "No, I think you ought to take the pillow. Are you prepared to do what you have to do?" And I'm like, "You bet I am." And, of course, that was a reference to what the people did on the flight that crash landed into that field in Shanksville, because it was supposedly headed for Congress and it never made that destination. But hard to believe, September 11, 2001, claiming the lives of 2,977 people at the World Trade Center, the Pentagon, and Shanksville, Pennsylvania. Another 9,000 people have died from 9/11 related illnesses over the last 25 years. So you got victims' families and first responders and politicians that do what they do every year. They're going to gather Friday for the annual remembrance ceremonies at the memorials in downtown Manhattan, the Pentagon in Virginia, and Shanksville, as Americans across the country pause to remember and reflect. And we will never, ever, ever, ever forget. And if you do have a chance to go to New York and go and see what they've done with the museum there and look and just really take in those lives and those stories and what happened then, I'm telling you, it is really something that just sticks in your gut when you see it. But what a fantastic job they've done in honoring so many of those people. So it definitely will be a day of reflection, remembrance, and looking at where we are, you know, where we are now and what next, you know, what comes next. What's really interesting, and this is streaming right now, is there's a show where they're talking to younger generations of people who don't understand 9/11. They know of it, they've heard of it, they've been taught it a little bit in school, but they don't really understand what caused the attacks or who was responsible even. And so, in fact, coming up in our next segment, we're going to talk about that with a executive director of Scholars for Peace in the Middle East about this new survey that came by the Association for the Study of the Middle East and Africa, and looking at what they found out. You know, what is it that college students understand about 9/11 and what they don't, and what are American universities getting wrong when they teach students about 9/11 terrorism and radical Islamist ideology? So that's something that we're going to look at again coming up around the bend here on the show. In between, certainly there are eyes on what's happening in Iran, and the president says that looking at Iran, if the U.S. military didn't strike Iran's nuclear program last year, he'd be saying, Mr. Supreme Leader. He says that they were absolutely in the process of nuking up. And he was asked if he had any regrets over the Iran war. And this, of course, on the heels of the convention in Dallas the other day. And he said he doesn't. He's talked about the proposed $5,000 dividends for adults in U.S. citizens if the Republicans clear the board and win the elections and the majority in the midterm elections, which is now just a couple of months away. So there's conversation about, well, how does that happen? And what were some of the big takeaways from the inaugural midterm convention? Is this something that we can expect to see every year? And I think when you say inaugural, the idea is, well, yeah, this will probably happen again. And when you fold all of this in, we also deal with weather, right? What is the common denominator that everybody talks about? It feels like we're on a hot grill some days, depending on where you live. And I guess it's the Earth. Yeah, there it is. That's what some of us feel like. Just had its hottest August on record. The Earth overall tied the benchmark for the hottest month ever recorded since at least 1940. This is according to the Copernicus Climate Change Service. Now, it is a European climate monitoring agency, but they're just taking the temperatures, they're looking at all the temperatures, and that's what they've found, that overall this is the hottest August that we've ever seen. A lot of records have been broken. I know the people in Los Angeles can attest to that, because while, yes, it can get hot in Southern California, it's just a few ticks too high for a lot of people. And I always talk about this, but the cooling stations, the idea of really hydrating so you're not stuck, because then it's too late. It's, people don't understand pounding the water when you feel like you're going to pass out. I mean, of course, it's good to hydrate then. You got to hydrate before. You got to hydrate the night before if you're going to be out in those temperatures, because it's the only way to put all the possible heat strokes and heat exhaustion and all that at bay. All right, we're continuing talking about 9/11, only from the point of view of what do the college students and younger people know about that gruesome day. Meet you on the flip.
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8: Dr. Asaf Romorowski joins us. He's been on the show before, and I mentioned that this is what we were going to talk about. I just had this discussion with somebody. What is it that the college students, and even younger, don't understand about what caused the attacks or who was responsible 25 years after 9/11? It's still, gosh, just to think of 25 years. So, Asaf, thanks so much for coming back on.
20: Appreciate it. Thank you for having me.
8: So first, let me ask you this question. Where were you when all of this happened?
20: 25 years ago, I was working in Center City in downtown Philadelphia. And I remember the havoc and the it was a concern because after Flight 93 went down, there was concern that Philadelphia was also going to be on the docket. And so that's where, you know, that's where I was watching and observing and also seeing the chaos when people were trying to leave Center City, Philadelphia.
8: You know, it's so interesting you say that because my family's from there. And I was in New York, but my family was there. My mother was working in downtown in Center City, kind of right by the Liberty Bell, that Independence Square. And you, I don't know if you would remember this or not, but they opened up all the train styles and just said, get out of the city. Just go, go, go. Get on SEPTA, get to wherever you had to go. And people were just fleeing from some of those buildings because, like you said, people thought that Philadelphia was on the list, and particularly that area.
20: I remember that, and I was right near City Hall. So again, all the buildings that had momentum, and that exactly that point of, you know, getting out of town. I mean, there was a great deal of concern. I mean, I remember watching it. You know, eventually we saw the news on TV, you know, of the towers. But there was this mad kind of rush to get out of Center City. Nobody knew exactly where the targets were. And by then, there was rumors, you know, later on about Flight 93. So, again, there were thoughts that, you know, Philly was on the target list.
8: Yeah, crazy, crazy, crazy. All right, so you're the executive director of Scholars for Peace in the Middle East. Of course, you have your PhD, Dr. Romorowski. And when we look at now these findings from a survey that was commissioned by the Association for the Study of the Middle East and Africa, and we look at what is this we know or don't know, or what have you found out about students and what they don't understand about what caused the attacks or who was responsible, it looks like fascinating information that you found out, including, you know, here's a big question. Why do so many Middle East scholars lack confidence that today's college students understand who carried out 9/11 and why?
20: So all good questions, and you know, I am the executive director of both organizations. We did this study in order to look at this data, in particular to see what happened over the past 25 years and how it impacted higher education. Unfortunately, I mean, in a lot of these signs, we've seen a degradation of the academy where faculty believe that really, you know, that there has been a slow but sure kind of dogmatic viewpoint of the academy, refusing to accept viewpoints other than the kind of the ecosystem that's there. And, you know, we saw it, you know, again, from 9/11 till today, there's been within, you know, especially within the field of Middle East studies, a refusal to tackle topics like Islamism, radical Islam, you know, groups, you know, that, you know, were part of the ideological foundation of Al-Qaeda and ISIS and others. So as a result of that, I mean, if you think about it, you know, what you're seeing today is that what the survey revealed, that 66% of those who were surveyed said clearly that their students have no idea about the origins of 9/11, who, again, have no understanding what led to the animosity and what led to the, you know, to the hatred towards the United States, the ideological foundation of all of this. And if you think about it, you know, from a generational standpoint, the kids on college campuses today are born post 9/11, so they have no historical anchors to even the basic question that you asked me, you know, before when we started this today, you know, where were you on 9/11? They weren't around. And so, you know, it's all history to them. But they have no context, no knowledge, no understanding. And this is a major problem, which has led to a big debate in the United States today about what kind of curriculum do American students need in higher education, but also in K-12 to understand what led to 9/11.
8: Yeah, and so what do you believe? You know, you see what's happening at these universities and some of the things that they just absolutely get wrong about terrorism and radical Islamist ideology. What's your take on all of that?
20: I come out of Middle East studies, and by training I'm a Middle East historian. The organization that I had, the Association for Middle East Studies in Africa, was created to counter the Middle East Studies Association. Within that kind of association, there was a growth of I would say, anti-Americanism. There was a growth within the field of professors who teach that field who are only of either Arab or Palestinian descent, and they have a very distinct viewpoint that represents a kind of an isolationist, anti-American, anti-Western viewpoint. And so they refuse to come to terms with the reality. And moreover, I mean, again, you think about the academy at large providing knowledge and understanding. If you go back to the days of pre-9/11, a little bit days right after 9/11, where were these disciplines that predicted or spoke about these fields of what about what's been happening in the Middle East, which speaks of the detachment of the perceived reality on American Western college campuses and the reality in the Middle East. And I think that, and there has been a slow but steady hijacking, I would argue, of American, of the academy, in order to only think in a certain viewpoint. And that has to do also to the effect of foreign governments that are buying chairs and departments, Middle Eastern government, and that has a very distinct viewpoint, because the perception was, and correctly so, that if you buy a chair or a department, you also buy the politics in which these topics are being taught.
8: Yeah, so someone coming from, again, your background, when you see this, it has to be disappointing, and then you got younger professors or younger academics who are stuck because they're afraid to challenge whatever is happening at a particular university for fear, let's face it, that they could even lose their job.
20: 100%. I mean, and that was also revealed in the survey of how many younger faculty had to self-censor because if they were in, because they felt that if they weren't part of the zeitgeist of the college or the university, then they would be ostracized. It could affect their promotion. It could affect what we've seen. I mean, again, if you put it into the perspective of what we've seen over the past 25 years, and even if we saw over the past 3 years during the encampment after the war in the Middle East began after 10/7, where you had faculty who were jumping up and down and celebrating terrorism, flying flags of ISIS, flying flags of Hamas and Hezbollah, known terrorist organizations. How do you get to that point where instead of combating terrorism, you're celebrating and embracing terrorism on American college campuses? And, again, in a very, 25 years since 9/11 and what that means. I mean, I remember actually after 9/11, going to campuses and speaking and teaching, trying to talk about the fact that Al-Qaeda and Hamas and all these ideologies stem from a similar viewpoint. We had that opening for maybe about, 2 months, and then everybody forgot. And I think that there has been a revisionist, dogmatic perspective that has gone to viewpoint where you have today influencers and individuals who want to say that, America is to blame for 9/11, things of the sort, coming out of people like Hassan Piker and others. I mean, I think that this is all a byproduct of a reductionist, revisionist history, but they're also affecting the voters, younger voters, are affecting policymakers. Mm-hmm. I mean, the politics that are involved now as you're looking at the upcoming midterm elections, to my mind, is all a symptom of a larger problem. Whatever happens in higher education is never limited to higher education. There's a larger cultural problem that we're looking at here that needs to stop, and we need to get to the root of it all. And in order to bring it back to a point where we can trust our institutions.
8: Ah, perfect place to end this. I so agree with you. Dr. Romorowski, don't be a stranger. We'll have you on again. You were great. Thank you.
20: Thank you.
8: All right, don't be a stranger. We'll have you on again. You were great. Thank you.
20: Thank you.
8: All right, coming up around the bend,

0: students in Ohio. And so we stand. We stand for the runners, soccer, and basketball players. 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
2: Fox News, I'm Ted Linder. Night two of the Republican midterm convention in Dallas, wrapping up with President Trump delivering the keynote address once again and doubling down on his promise to issue a Trump dividend.
3: Our country has never done better. We're taking in trillions, trillions of dollars. There's never been any country, not even close, that's come anywhere near. So it's $5,000 for every adult. We love our adults. It's about time we take care of our adults.
2: Senate Minority Leader Chuck Schumer accusing the president of trying to bribe Americans for their votes. And a Florida man convicted in one of a series of suspected killings that became known as the Hog Trail Murders in the 90s has been put to death. 72-year-old Daniel Owen Conahan Jr., the state's 15th person executed this year. 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
4: Gary LaVox here from Rascal Flats. Seems like there's never enough time to get done what you have to. 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But sometimes, the people you care about most get the least of your time. As you chase your dreams, don't forget the people that mean the most to you. Your friends, family, kids, or spouse. They need you. It's a good reminder for me, and I hope for you too. This message is brought to you by the U.S. Air Force.
5: Hi, I'm Nick. 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
8: Before I was adopted, I felt like my life was already over.
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12: Time for a little In the Mix here on ATN. Problematic blender. The worst, right? All right, so part of In the Mix is usually always something about how do we lighten the load. For a lot of people, it's going to the movies, and pretty much lately there's been some interesting movies. I saw with my whole family last week Coyote versus Acme. It was really good. It was really funny. If you grew up latchkey or cartoons or any of that, you know what I mean? You're watching a bunch of cartoons. And, of course, Roadrunner, that was heavy in my family. The whole Acme products blowing up on the Coyote. It's very clever and, I think, well done. This is going to find its audience because the first one was a big hit in 1998. And it's a

0: equal, and it unites Sandra Bullock and Nicole Kidman again, and it's Practical Magic 2.
1: I'm sure you've heard of the Owens family. The ones from Massachusetts. The ones their neighbors whisper are witches.
2: You're the Owen sisters.
1: Yeah, everyone we love dies.
2: Oh, right.
3: A really horrible death. But, I mean, it's just, it's not great for the Tinder bio. I've waited such a long time for this.
4: Yes, she has.

0: Everything's gonna be okay.
1: Everything's gonna be okay? Just like it was when we had to bury a corpse under a rose bush? That kind of fine? Or different? Different or same?
2: All right, there's going to be some funny lines in it for sure. And, you know, it's one of those things where, of course, they're witches, right? I'm not giving anything away. And that's what the original was about, using witchcraft. The spell is cast. And now the date is set, and it's this weekend. It is opening up. So it was released. It is being released exclusively in the U.S. on the 10th and the 11th and all the way through. But it rolls out wide on the 18th, meaning like the UK, etc. I think this, like I said, will find its audience because you have two superstars. You have people who like sequels. They'll remember the first one and they'll want to go and I think, anyway, be curious about or see the second one. And if not, streaming, it will find its audience. That's for sure. What if I told you, you drink coffee or tea very hot rather than warm, you could get esophageal cancer. Yeah, make up your mind. It's good for us. It's not good for us. What is the deal? So a study of about 1 million people found new evidence to suggest that scalding hot coffees and teas could increase your chance of getting cancer in your esophagus threefold. This is according to the International Journal of Cancer. Ooh. Stay away from that stuff. So, of course, the esophagus is the food pipe, and it's the muscle tube that passes food and drink from your mouth to your stomach. I don't need to explain it to you. But who wants to get that? I mean, globally, there were about 604,000 new cases of esophageal cancer and more than 500,000 deaths from it in just even 2020, if we were to go back. And in analyzing the consumption of what the habits are of the people who got it, they kept coming back to they prefer their drinks very hot, hot, hot, hot. And how many do they consume each day? And six or more hot drinks a day was what it came back, that number. So do with this information what you like. I mean, scalding is one thing. Does anyone really want to drink anything scalding? I'm going to say that's different than hot. I don't want my coffee lukewarm. I don't want it lukewarm. I don't want it room temperature. I don't want it with ice in it. I know iced coffee is popular. I want it to be hot. I don't want it to scald me, but I want it to be hot. So I don't know. It's pretty interesting to look at that. I would say the same thing with tea. It's like hot chocolate. Why do they call it hot chocolate? You're going to call it warm chocolate? But it is, I mean, if that study were to continue, I'd like to see even more statistics, I think, on that. All right, after saying that and freaking all of us coffee drinkers out, I think we need something good. Tell me something. Indeed. So something good, Jalen Brunson, one of the stars, one of the big stars, anyway, of the Knicks, all the excitement over the Knicks, winning the championship, finally bringing it back. His star just continues to rise. He becomes the first active NBA player in nearly 20 years and the first Knicks player to host Saturday Night Live. I think it's not as funny, that show. I haven't watched it in a long time, but I would watch it for Jalen Brunson because I want to see what would his opening be like, and maybe some of the skits could be funny and maybe not. Who knows? But I have a feeling that he'd be pretty decent. So the last person to do it was a long, long time ago. And can you guess who it was? If you were thinking Shaquille O'Neal, you'd be going in the right direction. But I think that's pretty good because SNL, they have saggy ratings. What do you do when you have saggy ratings? You got to come up with some good ideas, and maybe this is a good idea. If you're celebrating a birthday, happy, happy birthday to you. Yes, September's a big month for birthdays. I know a lot of people that have their birthdays in September. So also celebrating a birthday of the famous Variety, Ryan Phillippe. Are you saying who? Well, he was married to Reese Witherspoon. They had two kids. He's 52 years old. And he has been in a whole bunch of different things. He was in Crimson Tide. He was in Cruel Intentions. He was in Flag of Our Fathers. He was really good in that. He was in the Lincoln Lawyer. So he's got plenty of credits to his, you know, to his name. And like I mentioned, he was also married to Reese Witherspoon. And so, you know, that was part of the deal. You would see those two together. And then they were divorced in 2000, something like 2007, I want to say. Who cares what year it was, but they're not married anymore. All right, Colin Firth, on the other end of the spectrum a little bit, is 66 years old, from the UK, English actor, producer, been in a ton of things. I think he was great in The King's Speech. If you haven't seen that, that's a good one to rent, or probably can get it for a song, I'm sure, for nothing, probably. Get it for nothing. And he was Mark Darcy in the Bridget Jones film series. He was in the whole Mamma Mia thing, Secret Service. He was good in, I've seen him in a lot of things. Like, he pops up all of a sudden. He was good in that creepy HBO series, The Staircase. Oh, that's so creepy. That's such a creepy, creepy one. Eye in the Sky was pretty interesting, I thought. That was a good one. Disclosure Day, the most recent, which came out this year. Operation Mincemeat, but you get the idea. He's has a lot of IMBD credit to his name. Let's put it that way. All right, with a couple of minutes that we have left, somebody threw this trivia question out at me. It might have been my pal Jeff Crilly reading something he wrote, but what country has the longest coastline? If I were to ask you that, what country has the longest coastline? You know what the longest one is in the world? I'm saying in the world. And I didn't know this. I mean, I should have known it, but I did not know it. If you were thinking, oh, Canada. Canada, they have the most. They share a border, of course, with us. And they cover a total of 3,855 square miles plus. It's the second largest country in the world. So you knew there was a lot of land mass. You probably could have guessed that. But when you look at the borders along the oceans, Pacific Ocean, Atlantic Ocean, the Arctic Ocean, so that's like a lot of diverse kind of climates where too far up north, what's that like? And then what do you get when you're more in the mountains, the forest, those areas? It's pretty interesting. And 2 million, I didn't realize this, 2 million freshwater lakes. So that means they hold a lot of the global freshwater supply then. And the population is nothing for the size of that country, 35 million people. And that's it. But largest coastline in the world. Yeah. Crazy. Makes sense. If you look on a map, you think about the coastlines, of course you would have guessed easily, you would have guessed Canada. It had to be Canada. And of course, it is Canada. So there you go, right? Yes, Canada, Canada, Canada. Also interesting, I watched the U.S. Open, and boy, I was rooting for the American women, but they're not making it to the finals. Coco Gauff lost to Elena Rybakina, and Jess Pegula lost to Aryna Sabalenka. So no Americans for the women make it into the finals. Bummer. I was really hoping for that. Salvation Army, what did they do on 9/11? We're talking about it next.
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0: So I've been talking about this. It's 25 years later, and what are the lasting lessons of 9/11? And the Salvation Army says, be there for one another. They're inviting people to be that something for someone facing hardship, or reminding us just that even the smallest gesture can have a lasting impact. So we are really excited to welcome to the show Commissioner Merrill Hedewall with the Salvation Army. Thank you so much for joining us.
1: Glad to be able to share and to be with your audience.
0: What did the Salvation Army learn, Commish, from first responders and survivors in the aftermath of 9/11 that inspired you to do what I just was talking about, to invite listeners to be that something?
1: Well, we had the opportunity to be on site at all three locations, Ground Zero, the Pentagon, and Shanksville. And we had over 55,000 personnel that participated in those relief efforts. And what they discovered is they were having interactions with the first responders, that what really made a difference and an impact in the lives of the responders was just those simple acts of kindness that they were showing to them, whether that was just sitting and listening to their stories, giving them a break from the tragedy that they were facing out in the field, or whether it was even providing the opportunity to have their feet washed and taken care of, because in many cases, the boots that they were wearing would literally melt from the heat that they were experiencing. And so those were opportunities that we saw really made a difference. And so we wanted to pass that on as a way to remember those that served back on 9/11 and those that were impacted by that terrible tragedy, by recognizing that spirit of volunteerism that says we can be that something for someone right within our own local community that needs our assistance.
0: What a great message. And why is this message so important 25 years after that terrible day, 9/11? And how does it resonate with the challenges that we know people face right now today?
1: Well, one of the realities that we saw after 9/11 was that it was a tremendous example of people from all walks of life, from diverse backgrounds, coming together and being unified in providing assistance to those who had experienced this terrible tragedy and who were responding to those sites that they were facing unimaginable types of situations there. And so we thought, what better way for us to honor them but to show that same spirit of compassion, that same spirit of kindness, by being that something for someone within our own community. So that could be the case of looking at, within my neighborhood, is there someone who lives alone who would just love to have someone come and listen to their story, to let them know that they're not forgotten? Is there a family facing food insecurity that would love to have a wonderful prepared meal that they could share with their family? Is there someone who needs a ride to a job interview or to run some errands that I can provide? And those are just very practical ways that we can get involved in making a difference and being that something to someone within our community. And if we're not aware of those needs, we would invite those individuals to go to our website at salvationarmyusa.org, and there they can find volunteer opportunities right within their local community where they can make a difference.
0: Yeah, what do you hope people take away from our conversation, from the Be That Something call to action and this anniversary milestone?
1: Well, one of the most important lessons is that everyone needs someone to come alongside them when they're carrying very heavy burdens. And it doesn't require of us that we have all of the right words to say, that we're not called to solve all the problems of the world, and we don't need huge amounts of financial resources to make a difference. What it really requires is us stepping out and saying, I'm going to do something kind to help a neighbor in need. I'm going to do something to get involved in volunteering within my community, to be a tutor at an after-school program, to help with a food pantry distribution, to go to a senior citizens facility and to just give them the opportunity to tell their stories. All of those are very simple acts that can make a wonderful difference in the life of those by us being that something for them.
0: Since you spend your life really being in this role of service, and especially at such a high level, I think it's so important to tell people. I've seen it, and I know you've seen it. You get so much back when you reach out and help people, don't you?
1: Oh, that's definitely the case, that we can never give more than what we're going to receive in those acts of kindness. The way that there are untold stories of people that have been assisted who it changes their life literally. And we have that opportunity to be that person, to be that something that will make a long-term impact on their lives.
0: Yes, yeah, awesome. And you said this before, but tell us once again, where can we go for more information?
1: You can go to our website, salvationarmyusa.org, and there you can find actual stories of those who were serving on the front lines. See some of the photos, the videos of what took place during that relief effort, but also find opportunities to volunteer within your local community to be that something for someone right within your neighborhood.
0: Commissioner Hedewall, thank you so much for coming on.
1: You're welcome. Glad to be a part of this today.
0: All right. I totally agree with everything he said there, that you just can't help out in your community enough. And you really, it's like I asked him, you take away more than you give. It just boomerangs back to you. It's just a great, great feeling. All right. This isn't a great feeling. We have a couple of flight mares for you. Two Delta airline planes made an emergency landings in the last couple of days because of strange smells in the cabin. The latest one was Tuesday during a flight from New York to Chicago's O'Hare Airport. Once the crew detected the fumes, they requested priority to land the Airbus carrying 130 people as quickly as possible when, you know, they had the fumes. So the jet was taken out of service. They followed the procedures. And then in the first incident, a crew aboard a Delta plane from Jacksonville, Florida to New York City detected fumes. That forced them to make an emergency landing at the Raleigh-Durham International Airport in North Carolina because they detected them in the cabin. So they followed those protocols. The flight was diverted and it landed safely. Well, here's the thing. If there's fumes that are going on and I'm on that plane, then land that baby. Because whether I'm stranded, wherever I'm stranded, I don't want to keep going on that. Do you? You know, of course you don't want to keep on flying. People sometimes, and there's always somebody that they, and this happened on one of the flights, where they just pitch a fit about landing. It's like, I'm sorry, the engine's on fire. Do you want to keep flying? I'm sorry, we can't. Do you smell this overwhelming smell? Do you see what's going on here? Let's try to make it to our destination. No. I think you just don't even, of course, you're not going to take those risks. That's not protocol. They're going to follow the protocol. But just, again, interesting, some of the things that have, it just seems like lately, right? And maybe it's me. Maybe it's that those were being reported more. Maybe that's part of it, I guess, that's what it is, that there is more reporting of course, because that's what we talk about. What's happened, that's why I have a segment called Flight Mares, because almost every day there's some crazy thing. And I'm saying crazy, not, there's still other things that happen. I'm saying things that are like out of the norm, like, oh, well, they had to land for that, or this happened, or, you know, whatever it is. All right, we got to keep our eyes on storms, and we have Tropical Storm Norbert, what a name, forming in the Pacific. Everything's forming in the Pacific, and it's getting stronger. Thursday, it became the 16th named storm in that basin this season, which has produced three major hurricanes, Cat 3 or plus. So you could see historic numbers this year on the Pacific side of things. Like, we're talking, you know, you look at Honolulu and how the Hawaiian Islands are wide open. I was looking at a live shot of them, of Honolulu, and I've seen some pretty big waves. And then Cabo San Lucas in Mexico, same thing. They're in the vulnerable spot for that as well, because that's where that's kind of rolling. At this point, it is not a major hurricane, but it's the areas to watch are some of the areas that I mentioned, and it looks like it will skirt away from Hawaii, but who knows? Norbert is the name. Again, Norbert is the name. Thanks to all of you for listening to this hour of the show, and of course, the Minnesota 2, Jason and Daniel, for their excellent work on the technicals. Make it count, my friends.
2: I'm Joe Don Rooney from Rascal Flatts, and I absolutely love being a part of this band. It's an honor and really a lot of fun. 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Sometimes that's all they need. This message is brought to you by the U.S. Air Force.
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9: First ever Republican midterm convention in the books. I'm Ted Lindner, Fox News. Various speakers taking the stage in Dallas Thursday night for the final night of the convention. None bigger than the final two. First Vice President J.D. Vance making the case for Republicans, claiming the Trump administration has stopped what he calls the invasion at the southern border.
10: It's the first in the last 80 years to reverse the border invasion. Under Donald Trump's leadership, we have seen the foreign-born share of our population drop by 3 million people. That's illegal aliens that we sent back home.
9: Then it was on to the keynote address featuring President Trump, who didn't quite speak as long as the night before, but doubled down on his promise to issue a Trump dividend if the GOP wins the midterms in November.
11: Our country has never done better. We're taking in trillions, trillions of dollars. There's never been any country, not even close, that's come anywhere near. So it's $5,000 for every adult. We love our adults. It's about time we take care of our adults.
9: We're now less than 2 months away from the midterm elections, which come up on November 3rd. Today, Friday, marks a quarter century since the terror attacks of September 11th, 2001. Fox's Tanya J. Powers in New York with details.
12: On September 11th, 2001, 19 hijackers associated with the terror group Al-Qaeda began a series of attacks on targets in the U.S., the deadliest terror attacks on American soil in the country's history. Almost 3,000 lives were taken that day at the World Trade Center towers in New York City, the Pentagon in Washington, D.C., and near Shanksville, Pennsylvania, where United Flight 93 crashed when passengers attempted to retake the plane. This year, there's an additional moment of silence at the 9/11 observance ceremony in New York City to honor the thousands of people who've been lost since the attacks.
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9: A New York City firefighter reflects on the fellow FDNY members lost 25 years ago at Ground Zero from the station where he still works today. Fox's Grinnell Scott with the story.
1: Sal Organo is a firefighter at 10 House across the street from where the Twin Towers once stood. But he wasn't there on 9/11. He was assigned to a station in Brooklyn, but rushed back to eventually learn six of his fellow firefighters were among the first on scene and died in the attack. 2.5 decades later, Organo is still at 10 House, the last left of those assigned there in 2001. He said he and his fellow FDNY members still welcome visitors who want to see the small station near Ground Zero. Organo is 65 now and drives the engine for 10 House. He says he's not ready to retire and will keep telling the story of 9/11 and his station's connection to it. In New York, Grinnell Scott, Fox News.
9: New scrutiny over AI. Researcher Jacob Coxon about his social media post warning about artificial intelligence growing, with critics wondering how his fears reached high-profile politicians despite a limited online presence beforehand. Fox's Peter Ducey with more on this from the White House.
19: However it is that he came about leaving and communicated with anybody on the outside, Anthropic is saying they agree with this whistleblower's assessment that AI could end humanity, and Anthropic is putting the chances of that happening within the next decade at greater than 10%. The New York Times is reporting this afternoon that Anthropic says they have stopped attempts to research chemical weapons. They just can't tell right now if it was done by legitimate researchers or potential terrorists. The president's former top AI advisor, David Sachs, is now saying surely Anthropic's IPO must be paused until the claims of this whistleblower can be investigated.
9: White House officials now trying to find a way to keep AI regulated while continuing to expand research, looking to beat out top competitor China. I'm Ted Lindner. This is Fox News.
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0: coming up. It was in Australia, the Rams and the 49ers. Boy, the Rams look jet-lagged. I'll talk about it when we go into the Man Cave, plus Author's Corner. I'm Kate Delaney. First at the top, we roll into the rundown here on America Tonight. Yeah, hard to believe if you think about it, but it's been 25 years since a plane, and in fact another, then plowed into the World Trade Centers, the Pentagon, and Shanksville. Yeah, so sad that day, 9/11. For some, it's a question of where were you on 9/11? Still, others don't know anything about 9/11 because they weren't born yet or they were super, super young. But it is a time now where people gather for the ceremonies at the places I mentioned, the World Trade Center, the Pentagon, and Shanksville, Pennsylvania, out in that area where the plane landed. So it claimed the lives, 9/11, the terror attacks of 2,977 people at those three sites. There are also people who have died from 9/11-related illnesses over the past 25 years. In fact, 9,000. So victims' families, first responders, politicians do what they've done annually. It's a remembrance ceremony, which I think is amazing, at the memorials in downtown Manhattan, the Pentagon of Virginia, and Shanksville. And it's a moment to pause and remember and reflect. We will never, ever, ever forget. And it was a really, really scary time for so many of us. I was in New York, and it was scary because it was not at all what initially was expected, I guess, in a way, because in my case, we were in a newsroom, and a plane goes through the first tower, and it's just, wow, how'd that happen? The kind of shock, and then you see the second plane, and then you know, yeah, something is terribly, terribly wrong here. So the president, he was speaking, President Bush was speaking to a group of elementary school kids in Sarasota, Florida, and then a Secret Service man whispered into his ear, I think it was Secret Service, that there had been an attack, and he stepped away and then made this announcement.
1: Today we've had a national tragedy. Two airplanes have crashed into the World Trade Center in an apparent terrorist attack on our country.
0: Wow. Imagine being the pilot on Air Force One, and this retired Air Force Colonel Mark Tillman didn't have to imagine it. He was there. He spoke to reporters today in Sarasota about what it was like.
2: We were literally going to start flying, get them in the air, get them going. That was my thoughts. Get them off the ground so I can get them in the air. Once you're in the air, big sky theory. The chances of anybody coming after us are extremely small.
0: Yeah, the thing to remember is we didn't know for sure where there are going to be other attacks. Planes were downed where they were. Just get down. Just get out of the air. Some people were stuck in really different areas, including in Canada and other spots. But I remember, and I told the story in the first hour, I was in New York. My family was in Philadelphia. My mother was in downtown Philly, right there overlooking in a building overlooking the Liberty Bell and Independence Square, where Independence Hall is. And the rumor was that Philadelphia was going to get smashed with one of the planes. So they tried to get the people out of the city, and they just told everyone, get out of the buildings, go run, meaning run, get on the trains, go back to New Jersey or wherever, and left the turnstiles open to clear the city out. They did the same thing in Chicago, and then they were worried about Los Angeles too, and you saw that's what happened. The planes were ordered out of the skies because of fear of, are there other hijackers, of what's happening with other planes. And you know, it was just 17 minutes. First you had the first plane struck the North Tower of the World Trade Center, and then 17 minutes later a second plane hits the South Tower. And then it was an hour later when the South Tower collapsed. And one of the saddest things is in the tower, in the South Tower, they were making announcements to you know, you're safe, we'll give you, and I don't think they use the word safe, but everyone's fine here, we'll keep you updated on what's happening. And so people that maybe would have normally just evacuated didn't, but then others said forget it, and they did just leave because they couldn't believe what they were hearing and seeing. And then there was the president, George W. Bush, who was in Sarasota at that moment when that was, happening at that Emma E. Booker Elementary School, listening intently to the children, a second grade class. And it was chief of staff, actually. It wasn't a Secret Service. It was chief of staff Andrew Card, who had relayed to Bush that a second plane had crashed into the World Trade Center in America. He just said America's under attack. And when you look at some of that video and you see it, you can see, once he gets the message, you can see it on his face that something is just, you know, not right. And I said this also in the first hour, because I spent so much time in New York, and I definitely had been in the World Trade Centers many, many times. I, for the first time last year, went to see the museum and the memorial, and it is pretty incredible. And it does definitely tug at you when you go and you see it. But I love the idea of remembering the people, of remembering, you know, what was lost, and getting that sense and feeling that. So, you know, absolutely. And then you had the flight that slammed into the Pentagon. And that was such a low building, and all the jet fuel that went through, that washed up and down the Pentagon, and just absolutely awful as to where somebody was and to whether or not they were killed or barely got out. Those are the kind of stories that you started to hear all over the place. And one of the things that happens, and they do this, they have, like, they lower in Lower Manhattan, they light the buildings up for a remembrance of the World Trade Centers and for the people that lost their lives. And they have a drone. They do it two nights in a row. They'll do it on the 11th. They did it on the 10th, too, where if you were there in New York, you would see the giant towers that are made up of the drones that just hang there in the air. And it's really spectacular, and it's to remember, again, that remembering. So if you get a chance to go to the 9/11 Memorial and Museum, which honors the victims' families, survivors, first responders, absolutely 100%, 100% go and do that. Coming up, we're going to be talking sports, and we got some football to talk about. Two games in the books already for the very first week. I know that a lot of people thought the Rams were going to lose to the 49ers, but the 49ers looked really, really good. And we're talking about that next. We're trying to mix in a little baseball, too. We're down to the good stuff, what I call the good stuff in baseball, because we're getting closer to the playoffs. What spot will your team capture, or will they not get into the playoffs at all? Yikes! That's next.
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0: The Man Cave. People ask me why I call it the Man Cave because we're talking sports, and I wrote a book called Invade the Man Cave. No reason to invade. Everybody is invited in. The door is open. Just push aside some of those peanuts that are on the floor. You know, the shells from watching the game. What a game it was not. I thought it would be a close game, although, you know, the first couple games out of the chute are unpredictable. But the 49ers dominated the Rams in Australia behind Brock Purdy's steely three touchdowns, including this one where his receiver got to say na-na-na-na-na to his former team.
1: Hey, team, what's up?
2: Second down and six. Purdy, good time. Tucks it downfield into the end zone. It's caught. Touchdown to Marcus Robinson, burning his former team.
0: Yeah, Robinson burning his former team wasn't the only nice, sweet shot. Deebo Samuels, check out this one.
2: Second and eight. Purdy. He'll rip on the run. Wide open. Deebo Samuel. Touchdown.
0: Mike Evans, by the way, caught the other touchdown pass from the hands of Brock Purdy. And in the end, San Francisco 49ers 27, the Rams 7. Uh-huh. And was it popular? Did people come out and see it? It was a jam stadium from everything I could see anyway. There was no question about it. Although the kickoff, you had to think about how sluggish some of the players would be. 10:35 a.m. kickoff. But the crowd was cheering. They were into it. And San Francisco surged out of halftime. I mean, that's pretty much what happened. The Rams got deep into the red zone, but after Puka Nacua was ruled down inches outside the goal line, the 49ers stuffed Stafford in, and San Francisco responded with a 99-yard drive ending in Samuel's TD grab that you just heard there. So now the 49ers host Miami on Sunday the 20th. The Rams host the Giants on Monday, September 21st. But of course, it is a full slate of action across the board when it comes to this week in the NFL. And some of the early games include the Ravens and the Colts. That's a 1 o'clock kick. The Bills and the Texans, the Bears and the Panthers. I'm playing fantasy football, so there's a whole different thing. You look at it through the lens of just looking directly at the game, and then you look at it for different players. But Caleb Williams threw for 3,942 yards and 27 touchdowns with 7 interceptions last season. He led the Bears to that 11-6 record and the NFC North title. The Bears knocked off Green Bay, as you know, come from behind, wild card win, some pretty big plays for their first playoff win since 2010. And the Panthers snapped a 7-year playoff drought by winning the NFC South, but they had a losing record, which is so weird, behind Bryce Young. He improved as they moved along. So the Bears and the Panthers now hope they're headed in the right direction after years of disappointment. But there's so many games between are we disappointed or not. The nail the score game was the Saints and the Lions. The Lions, in fact, are hosting that game. That's an early kick, too. That's a 1 o'clock kick. We had all kinds of guesses kind of all over the map, not surprised. And Coach Dan Campbell's squad failed to make the playoffs last year. People were stunned by this. You think about the NFC Championship game before that. You think of the 27 wins in a 2-year time. And so was last year a fluke or not? The Lions get that chance to prove it against the Saints when they come marching in New Orleans. And so one of the things that I think a lot of the people on the team are spewing is that last year was about building foundations, building culture, getting everything done the right way, and knowing who we are. And I like Kellen Moore. He's the coach. I think he will lead them into the playoffs. If it's not this year, then maybe it'll be next year. So to me, that's interesting because that is the nail the score game. A lot of eyes will be on the Packers and the Vikings. This one is in Minneapolis, but Kyler Murray became a superstar athlete as a kid growing up in Texas. Won the Heisman with Oklahoma, was the first overall pick by Arizona in the NFL draft. Made his Pro Bowl after his second and third seasons in the league. And guess where he is now? Yeah, Murray was sidelined last October with a foot injury. He was cut by the Cardinals in March. Now he has a new home. So what a storyline. The Vikings host their division rivals, the Packers, and their new defensive coordinator is Jonathan Gannon, who is Murray's head coach in Arizona the last 3 years. Sweet. That spells good fit to me. That's a tough game, believe it or not, to pick. I mean, we could go through some others as well, but I don't want to hammer out a bunch of that one. As I mentioned in the game, what happened in this, the game that happened down under, the 49ers really did take it to the Rams 27-7. So you had the surprise Seahawks comeback beating the Patriots 13-10, and then you had this one in Australia. Just a blowout deal. I want to get some baseball in. Yeah, so the crack of the bat means we are in the park. And if we're in the park, hopefully we're not talking around some of this good stuff. We're paying attention to the game. But if you were paying attention to any games today, it's worth mentioning a couple of them. So the Rays lost again to the Braves, 3-1, the final score there. The Phillies, trying to keep pace with the Braves and win that division, lost to the Astros, final score 2-1. So the atmosphere was considerably different between those two clubs. And if I look at pitching, and I look at Cam Smith, who hit a tie-breaking homer in the ninth inning, and then you had Duran and Javier, who combined with a three-hitter. They led the Astros to that win over Philadelphia, and Philadelphia dropped four games behind NL East leading Atlanta heading into a three-game series at the Braves, and that starts on Friday. So very significant, needless to say, right? Yes, of course. Very, very, very significant. This is that time. You know, those extra games can make such a big difference. Even if you know you're in the playoffs, where are you going to be positioned in the playoffs? The Yankees come up with their 84th in the Bronx, 10-3. The final, when it was all said and done. And looking at this game, I saw a little bit of it. Anthony Volpe hit a grand slam. I love grand slams. You hardly ever see him, but he hit a grand slam, drove in a career-high 5 runs during his return to the majors, and the Yankees beat the Cardinals 10-3. So that tightens up that AL East race. That's why you want to know at all times where they sit, so you can watch the game, especially if the game heats up or there's a pitching performance or there's something else going on that maybe you're not aware of. And I think sometimes that's the case. So in this case, if we look at the Pirates and the White Sox, Jared Jones pitched 7 innings, 1-hit ball. So that was, you know, what happens is you get to that point of the game, I start to get texts from everyone. Are you watching? Are you watching? Are you watching? Oh, anyway, Jared Jones with the 7 innings of the 1-hit ball, really good. It was his 40th career start. He allowed a leadoff walk in the 3rd and 4th innings and carried a no-hit bid into the 7th when Colson Montgomery shut down that bid with a 2-out double. But still a great pitching performance from him, for sure, right? And the Pirates, they were seeking their 7th no-hitter, but Francisco Cordova and Ricardo Rincon last accomplished that in 1997 against Houston. The Pirates now move on as do the White Sox. The White Sox face the Cardinals. That could be an interesting one to see. And of course, for the Pirates, they start on Friday afternoon against the Cubs. So they've got a series going on there too, and they'll play those series openers. And hopefully both of those teams walk away with something in their pocket, but you never, ever know. All right, stay with us. Got a great tale coming up around the bend next here on America Tonight.
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0: 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I'm Kelly Clarkson, and as the daughter of a school teacher, I know just how important education is. 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This message is courtesy of the United States Air Force.
1: News. I'm Sue Guzman. The Republicans' two-day midterm convention wrapping up in Dallas Thursday night with President Trump once again addressing those in attendance.
2: You got to do me a favor. You got to get out and vote, and you're going to pretend I'm on the ballot, because in a way I am on the ballot, because if they get in, they're going to take away all of the things that we got. And we can't let that happen.
1: HHS Secretary Robert F. Kennedy Jr. also spoke. He paid tribute to conservative activist Charlie Kirk on the one-year anniversary of his killing.
3: I can't stand here without thinking about him. Charlie believed that people from all different political traditions could find common ground in their love of country.
1: Lindsey Clancy's attorney is now asking a judge to spare her a second trial in the killing of her three young children. 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

0: I don't know about the rest of you, but I cannot get enough of Masters of the Air. Imagine if you found out that your father was in World War II, which you knew, but was writing these incredible letters back home and so many details of what was never revealed. You find after your mother passes on and he's long gone. It's just an incredible book. I'm serious. I think anybody out there who loves history, who loves love stories, this is for you. The name of the book is called Letters from World War II, The Story of Life and Love During the Extraordinary Events of World War II. Barbara Jane Hannon joins us, and we're talking about her parents here on Author's Corner in this book on America Tonight with me, Kate Delaney. So, Barbara, thanks for coming on and sharing.
1: Thank you.
0: Tell us about what I started to tell there. How did you find out about the role, the life, the things that happened with your dad and these mysterious letters?
1: Well, I think my sisters and I grew up with parents who were in World War II. But like a lot of veterans, once that war was over, they never talked about it. And my parents never talked about it. We heard little stories and snippets, but I never got the sense that anything bad happened. They just didn't talk about it. And when my mother

0: died, my sisters and I had to clean out her house, like, of course, you have to do. We thought we knew every single thing that was in that house, but of course, we didn't. In the back of her closet, we found two boxes. One box contained about, I think, 85 letters between 1941 and 1945 that they exchanged. And then the other box was just stuffed full of all these really incredible documents. They're very historical. There were telegrams to my mother from the War Department. The very first one that I saw said, "The Secretary of War regrets to inform you that your husband, Lieutenant George Hannon, has been missing over Germany since January 11th. And I looked at the date of that telegram, and it was January 26th. And I thought, what? My mother had no idea he was even missing. When I found the second telegram, it was February 18th. And all it said was, "The Secretary of War would like to inform you that your husband has been reported as a prisoner of the war of Germany by the International Red Cross." That's all it said. And I suddenly realized, I looked at this timeline, although I knew that my dad parachuted out of a plane in World War II during an air battle, I didn't know when, the date. I knew he was in a German prison camp. I don't know if I thought he was just there for a couple of months, weeks. When I looked at these dates and realized my dad was in there for 16 months, I was stunned. I didn't know his story. Some of the other documents were unbelievable. Besides the telegrams, every single flight he went on from Ridgewell Air Base, he saved his flight record. Wow. It said how many hours he was in the plane, and it said his target, who they were bombing. Wow. And the very last one had a big stamp across it, and it was January 11th, 1944, target, Focke Wulf Factories, Aserschleben, Germany. And a big stamp across it, missing in action. And I was just sort of stunned. I kind of hunted through the rest of the box, and here were his prisoner of war documents, all in German that I had to have translated. There were medical records. There was a commendation from Winston Churchill, signed by Winston Churchill. I picked that up and went, whoa, you know? And yes. Then in the bottom of the box, the most stunning thing really is there were some German Reichsmarks, and they were dated 1939, 1941. They were German. And I got that. He was in a German prison camp. But then I pick up this red, white, and blue French franc. It was a 10 French franc note. And I looked at that. It's a French franc. And wow. I remember yelling at my sister in the other room saying, "Hey, did you know Daddy was in France? What? He was in France. He had to have been in France. There's French francs here." And to the floor. I was sitting on the floor going through these boxes, and she said, "France? He wasn't in France. All we knew is he was shot down, spent some time in a German prison camp, and then after the war got on a boat, sailed home to the United States, got on a train, and my mother met him. That is all we knew." And yet I am looking at a very different story here. And I happened to be a nurse, and I was extremely interested, Kate, in his medical records. There was a medical record when he went to navigation school in 1943, and it listed his weight, and it was like 162 pounds.
1: Wow.
0: Then I pick up a medical record from Camp Lucky Strike, St. Valerie, France. And it listed his weight at 124 pounds. Mm. And I thought, wait a minute. He lost almost 40 pounds? What? Did he not have food? Well, I needed to find out, and I needed to put together the timeline, because I knew my parents were married June 19th, 1943, in Matherfield in Sacramento. And the story my mother always told was he asked her to marry him, and she got on a train in Iowa all by herself to go out to Sacramento to get married. My grandparents could not go because in World War II, you couldn't get train tickets. Trains, cross-country trains, were for troops. But my dad's father, my grandfather, was a conductor on the Rocket, the Chicago Rock Island Pacific, and got her a ticket. So she went out there. They got married he graduated at 10 in the morning, and they stood in line at the post chapel. And my mother said it was like an assembly line. Boom, boom, boom, every 10 minutes. All these guys got married. And then in this box, there was a bill for the Mark Hopkins Hotel in San Francisco under Lieutenant George Hannon and Mrs. Hannon for 5 days. So they had a honeymoon in San Francisco. But my dad was in England by August. So they had a week's honeymoon. My mother had to go back to Iowa. My dad had to do 100 hours of flight training with a crew. They put the B-17 crews together, and they had to learn to fly together. And then he flew over to England, and she didn't see him for 2 years.
1: Wow. And
0: for me, not knowing the story, I was stunned. And all I could do was think of my mother, married for a week, and her husband flies off to England and she doesn't see him for 2 years. I thought of her when she got these telegrams. And the most difficult thing for me was I had to put this story together. All I would have had to do, Kate, was ask my dad, ask my mom. But it just never came up. They just never talked about it. I never thought, you know, by the time you get into your teenage years, you're not interested in your parents' life.
1: No.
0: But I am now. And I had to put the story together. What happened? Why was he shot down? What was this prison camp like? How did he get out of this prison camp and end up in France? He was in a prison camp clear up in the Baltic, Stalag Luft 1, on the Baltic, way up on the Baltic Sea. There were no Allied armies anywhere near him. This was Russian territory that became East Germany. How did he get out of there? What was life like for him in this prison camp? What happened? Why did he lose? I was obsessed. And the first thing I did was get on a plane and fly over to Ridgewell Air Base in England. And they have at this Air Force base a little museum and a wonderful curator who is very interested and talked to me all about what life was like for these crews that were flying in late 1943 and early 1944. And his very words to me were, it was a slaughterhouse. Until the 8th Air Force got control of the skies over Germany, clear into the middle of 1944, these guys that were flying early, it was a slaughterhouse. They didn't have fighter cover. They really weren't as good in combat, and they had a 1 in 4 chance of making it to 25 missions. 1 in 4, 25%. And he said to me, you know, more airmen were lost in World War II than the entire Marine Corps. Did you know that? And I said, no. And he took me all over the airbase. The runways are still there, and we walked out onto the runways, and I can't even tell you what it was like for me to stand on that runway at Ridgewell. And this guy said, there's been no building around here. These fields are exactly what your father saw every time he got in that plane and took off.
1: When we come back, a trip to Germany and more on the extraordinary letters that Barbara Jane Hannon's parents shared. That's coming up round the bend as we continue our conversation with Barbara Jane Hannon, Letters from World War II, a story of life and love during the extraordinary events of World War II.
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0: continue our conversation with Barbara Jane Head in the book Letters from World War II, a story of life and love during the extraordinary events of World War II. So, Barbara, you decide you just had to go and see for yourself, right?
1: I went all the way to Germany, took an eight-hour train ride, clear up on the Baltic coast, and the area where Solid Lift 1 was has been made a memorial. Nothing's built there. It's just a field. But there's a museum there, and the man who runs the museum is a German. His name is Dieter. In fact, he emailed me this morning because the 80th anniversary of the rescue of these guys is going to take place May of 2025. And we're trying to get information out there that there's going to be a memorial celebration in Bart, which I'm going to talk about my book. He has a copy of my book. And he flat out told me what life was like for these guys. There are a number of other sources that you can read about Stalag Lift 1. These guys were systematically starved by the Germans. They were not given any food. The only food they got were Red Cross boxes. And when those didn't get delivered, these guys didn't eat. There were at times some very brutal commandants who would blow an air raid siren, and these guys had to get out of sight, or the guards in the guard towers would open fire. I had my dad's prison camp record translated by a friend who could read and speak German. And on the back, she turned it over and said, "Barb, look at this. These are punishments. This list with these dates are the times your dad was punished."
0: Wow.
1: And I was like, "For what?" And she said, "Well, this first German word means sort of insubordination. So whether he didn't salute a German guard, I don't know. The other two were digging tunnels." Yay for my dad, you know, digging tunnels. But I put the story together, the timeline, and then I hadn't even started reading the letters yet, Kate. I had some difficulty, my sisters and I, reading the letters. First of all, you don't expect to read love letters from your parents, I think. And
0: yeah,
1: these were from the heart love letters. "George, I miss you so much. I think about you every day. You wait there, George, and I'll wait here. And one day we will never have to wait anymore." I mean, these letters are spectacular. "My mother and father did nothing in their letters but be supportive, hopeful, courageous. I know we'll see each other again. I think it'll be soon, my darling." All of these letters just were stunning. In all of those 85 letters, there was not one single word about, "Poor me, why did this happen to me, this terrible," nothing. They're just these positive letters. "My mother made such an effort." People don't write letters like this. "She made such an effort to tell my dad what she was doing. Everyday things, you know, and that's what he wanted to hear."
0: Wow.
1: In that. But some of the letters are blacked out because they were heavily censored by the Germans. Every letter was read. Some of it blacked out. Even holding them up to the light, you could not see through this black ink that they black stuff out. The other thing is that his first letters from England to my mother, he is so excited. It's unbelievable. He is writing to her after his first leave in London. "I saw Buckingham Palace and Westminster Abbey, and we stood in Piccadilly Square. Wait, Dorothy, until I can bring you back here and you can see all the..." I mean, they're very exciting letters. He's clearly excited. He is keeping track of all the countries he's flown over and writing to my mom. "Today we saw Denmark and the tip of Norway." But then about November 1st, his letters change dramatically. And you can read through these letters just how scared he is. And he wrote her, "It gets harder and harder some days to get into the plane because you don't know what's going to happen. And your life hangs suspended until you see the coast of England again. But I signed up for this job, and I will do it to the best of my ability, no matter the outcome." I'm like,
0: I love that.
1: my dad, no complaint. And then, you know, he's talking in his letters how hard it is to get to 25, counting one at a time. And he, when he got to 15 missions, he wrote her, "I can count the number of missions I have left on two hands. Maybe I'll be home by Easter." But of course, it didn't happen. He was shot down in January and on his 16th mission. So the letters were difficult. And my parents wrote each other on Christmas Eve every year for 4 years. I have 4 years of Christmas Eve letters. They say the same thing. "Darling, in my heart, I know this is our last Christmas apart and we'll be together forever, as many Christmases as we're allowed." And I am just like,
0: okay. Wow.
1: So I put this story together. The most dramatic piece of this story, which you would have to read the book to find out, is how these 9,000 POWs were rescued out of this prison camp up on the Baltic with no allies around. It is a stunning story. It was the most unbelievable experience of the whole war for them to fly in, drop down, and pick these guys up and fly them to the France, to the ramp camp.
0: Wow.
1: And the ramp camps, they, thank goodness, stopped calling people like my dad POWs. And they started calling them RAMPs, Recovered American Military Personnel. And there were five ramp camps on the coast of France. And they were all named, they were called the cigarette camps. They were Camp Terryton, Camp L&M, Camp Lucky Strike, Camp Philip Morris.
0: Wow.
1: And they were named for American cigarettes. And they flew these guys to camps.
0: Wow.
1: And I have all the documents from Camp Lucky Strike. And the most interesting of all of them that my dad saved were the food instructions on what to eat. Because these guys were sick. They were malnourished.
0: No.
1: And the minute they came into Camp Lucky Strike, the first thing they saw was a Java Junction. And these were run by the Red Cross, fried donuts, coffee, candy. And these guys got off these trucks and they just pour into these Java Junctions to drink coffee and to eat donuts. And this one guy wrote in his diary, "I ate 20 donuts. Today, I'm in line at sick call because I have the GIs." The GIs was their term for diarrhea.
0: Yeah.
1: So his dad saved all of his eating instructions. And it's really interesting. Day 1 to 3, only eat cheese sandwiches, cream soups, and cocoa. If you tolerate that, then in 3 days, we'll move. I mean, it was just really interesting.
0: It's incredible. Yeah. Your book is incredible.
1: They asked the Red Cross nurses to stop giving these guys more than one donut.
0: Wow.
1: Actually went to these Red Cross nurses and said, "One donut. One."
0: Wow.
1: One. They can't tell. And in one of my dad's letters from Lucky Strike, as soon as he got out of the food, he wrote my mother that he was gaining weight, and when he got home, he would look like, you know, a chubby little cherub, and he thought he had gained 20 pounds already. And part of that was because they had hot dog trucks in the middle of the camp, and you could go up and get an American hot dog slathered with mustard. My mom would tell us that when he got off of the train in Minneapolis, of course, they all looked alike because they burned their clothes and gave them all new uniforms. So they all had these green fatigue pants on, green jackets, a green beret, and a duffel bag. And she did not recognize him. She said he was so thin. So anyway, I put this together. And I am very proud of my parents. I wish I could have told them how brave my dad was, how supportive my mother was, but I didn't get a chance. So I wrote the book is kind of, I don't know, atonement for not ever asking them or being able to tell my dad brave he was.
0: The good news is, and this is a perfect place to end this, is for everybody listening, it is so gripping. It is so amazing. I feel like I know Barbara's parents. The name of the book, Letters from World War II, A Story of Life and Love During the Extraordinary Events of World War II, Again, Barbara Jane Hannon's book. You can pick it up on Amazon, Barnes & Noble. Thanks for sharing.
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3: The crowd. I'm Sue Guzman, Fox News. Night number two of the Republican midterm convention, and President Trump once again delivering the keynote address.
4: If the Democrats get in, they'll destroy everything that we built. They'll ruin our country. So on election day, November 3rd, you got to do me a favor. You got to get out and vote, and you're going to pretend I'm on the ballot, because in a way I am on the ballot, because if they get in, they're going to take away all of the things that we got. And we can't let that happen.
3: Vice President J.D. Vance also spoke at the convention.
5: So I'm asking you, my fellow Republicans, to remember that this November is so much more than red team versus blue team. It's so much more than having good politicians in Washington. It's about sending a message to the Democratic Party that if you send your crazies, we're going to send you packing.
3: And Democrats were also in Dallas claiming Republicans are ignoring what they call the affordability crisis. President Trump vowing to give all adult Americans a $5,000 dividend check should Republicans win in November. Fox's Jared Talhalpin tells us that the proposal comes with a hefty price tag.
6: If Republicans prevail in November and keep control of the House and Senate, President Trump promises,
4: I will issue a dividend to every adult citizen in the United States of America for $5,000.
6: That campaign pledge caught many Republican lawmakers off guard, distributing $5,000 checks to the roughly 270 million American adults would cost more than $1 trillion. Top Senate Democrat Chuck Schumer says President Trump is resorting to bribing the American people for their votes, calling it an insult to Americans and democracy. In Washington, Jared Halpern, Fox News.
3: A Florida man convicted in one of a series of killings that became known as the Hog Trail Murders. Daniel Owen Conahan has died by lethal injection in Florida. 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
3: Tensions in the Middle East are on the rise as the U.S. continues a very strict blockade against Iran. The latest from Fox's Anita Vogel.
9: U.S. Central Command says 96 commercial vessels have been turned around as the blockade intensifies. U.S. forces have also allowed more than 50 humanitarian aid vessels to pass through the strait. Israeli Prime Minister Benjamin Netanyahu posted a video of a large explosion showing the destruction of a massive underground Hezbollah tunnel in southern Lebanon. Earlier in the week, the U.S. military destroyed five Iranian oil tankers near Karg Island. That's Iran's main oil transit hub.
3: In an exclusive interview on Fox's The Ingram Angle, President Trump says he has no regrets starting the conflict with Iran. About 200,000 migrants from El Salvador waiting to hear if their temporary protected status lets them stay in the United States and whether that'll be extended for another 6 months.
10: The deadline was Wednesday, September 9th, but the department issued a statement Thursday saying they'd make an announcement at an appropriate time and that temporary protected status for El Salvador would stay in effect until then. Some attorneys are cautioning the Trump administration could eliminate the protections without making a public statement or announce a decision at any time.
3: And Fox's Jill Nato reporting it's been a year since conservative activist Charlie Kirk was fatally shot while speaking on a Utah college campus. He co-founded Turning Point USA, and on Thursday, a group unveiled a statue of Kirk at their Phoenix headquarters. Arizona Congressman Andy Biggs.
11: Charlie is not just necessarily a teacher, a mentor to us, and a friend, but he is a generational changing historical figure. It really is.
3: A judge recently ruled the case against Tyler Robinson, the suspect who's been arrested in Kirk's killing, can now go to trial. I'm Sue Guzman. This is Fox News.
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20: 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Welcome to the program. 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
20: 888-971-7243, 888-971-SAGE. I am Larry Elder, also known as the Great Eldersky. The sage from South Central, the prince of Pico Union, the czar of common sense. You should see the size of my business card. 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Follow me on Threads. Follow me on Instagram. Follow me on Truth Social. Now, despite predictions that the unprecedented Republican midterm convention, never held one before, in Dallas last night would be a bust, the first night looked like a roaring success. Illinois Democrat Governor J.P. Pritzker, who might run for president in 2028, says Trump is, and I'm quoting him, suffering from dementia. I think we can all see that, end of quote. Did Pritzker watch Trump last night? Trump was, to borrow an expression, Trumpian. Trump said, by the way, if Republicans hold onto the House and the Senate in the midterms, every American adult would get $5,000. Don't know where the money's going to come from, but it was entertaining. James Tallarico, the Texas Democrat candidate for Senate, apparently no longer believes there are six genders. Don't know what happened to the other four. The son of the co-founder of Hamas, who renounced Islam and became an American citizen, squared off against the pro-Hamas co-host of the Young Turks. It wasn't a fair fight. CNN's Jake Tapper said, given the unpopularity of President Trump, the Senate races in Michigan and Maine are surprisingly tight. Hassan Piker, the gift that keeps on giving, said Americans don't care about 9/11. They pretend to, he said, but they really don't. Gavin Newsom says Barack Obama gave him the green light to gerrymander California. All of this and more, 888-971-7243. Feel free to call and join in. I want to start with this. Tomorrow is the 25th anniversary of 9/11. And at a forum, George W. Bush was talking with Condoleezza Rice. and listen to part of his exchange and his description of Islam.
0: I want you to talk about a couple of those events. You talked about going to the Islamic Center and trying to make sure that our Muslim American citizens knew that we didn't blame them for what had happened.
1: I also made it clear that Islam was a religion of peace, not a religion of war, and that these people subverted their religion.
0: Yes.
20: I also made it clear that Islam is a religion of peace and not a religion of war, and that these people subverted their religion. Now, I had an interview with Robert Spencer of Jihad Watch around the time Bush said that, back in 2001 when he first said it. And he said President Trump was not elected to be clergyman in chief and does not know what he's talking about. There is a very, very, very long article by Ayan Hirshi Ali, former Muslim. And she talks about Muhammad Atta, who was the mastermind behind 9/11. And it's a very long article, but it's just one of the most profound things I've read about this battle between this civilization that wants our civilization destroyed and us. And she said in April 1996, 5 years before he steered American Airlines Flight 11 into the North Tower, he sat in a Hamburg apartment and wrote his last will and testament. 27 years old, architecture student at what's called the Technical University, son of a Cairo lawyer, fluent in German, living comfortably in one of the most affluent societies on earth. Nothing in his circumstances compelled him to dwell on death, yet he gave detailed instructions on how to handle his corpse. Quote, I don't want any women to go to my grave at all during my funeral or on any occasion thereafter. I don't want pregnant women. A person who's not clean, the person who washes my body should wear gloves so as not to touch my genitals. And on and on and on and on. Did not mention any foreign policy, did not mention any economic grievances in this document. And Ayan Hirshi Ali said this is one of the most neglected pieces of evidence from September 11 because it contradicts the explanations that most Western commentators preferred. He was not poor. He was not radicalized by drone strikes that had not yet happened, nor by American support for Israel. Let me add something here. After 9/11, you know what the best-selling book was for a while? The Quran. Because so many Americans bought the Quran to read it to find out what's with these people. What is their beef, to quote Ronald Reagan. She continued, for 25 years, Western elites repeatedly insisted that men like Atta must be driven by something other than culture, other than the faith that provided them with the lens through which they see the world. After 9/11, intellectuals and policy makers asked, what went wrong? What did we do that provoked this? And they concluded that they had grievances. Poverty, underdevelopment, foreign policy frustration, failure of Western states to integrate people like Atta. And mentions that George W. Bush referred to Islam as a religion of peace and insisted that, quote, the face of terror is not the true faith of Islam. And Western leaders, Paris, Brussels, Manchester, elsewhere, repeatedly said the killers had, quote, nothing to do with Islam. And the problem, she writes, is that what they did had everything to do with Islam. For 25 years, Western elites insisted that men like Muhammad Atta were driven by something other than their culture, other than their faith. America and the West have chosen to say that Muslim societies have dysfunction. We can rectify them. We can help them. We can give them aid, give them assistance, give them money. Give them training on how to become republics. By 2026, however, New York City, she writes, had become a parade for Islamic terror groups run by a foreign-born Muslim mayor who supported, quote, globalizing the Intifada, whose wife celebrated Hamas' massacre of Israelis on October 7. A Pew Research poll, July 2026, that's this year, showed that 44% of Muslims in America had a positive view of Hamas. She says the West is now fighting the same enemies at home, watching our own countries transformed by mass immigration of people who do not share our values, who do not share the Western fantasy that religion and culture are merely superficial differences. She writes, a central reality is that Islam was never only a matter of terror cells. It has been a civilizational project rooted in the memory of the caliphate, ambition to reorder politics, society, and the law according to Islamic norms, a long-term effort to build footholds into Western societies. And then she says this, I can speak of this from my own personal experiences. I've interviewed Hershey Ali before. Talked about how she was a Somali refugee living in Nairobi, Kenya. At the age of 15, 16, she became a member of the Muslim Brotherhood. And talks about teachers. Required us to read the Quran and the Hadith, the biography of the Prophet Muhammad, to analyze the text, deepen our faith. Now, at the time, she says, Kenya was a Christian country, so most of my classmates were Christians. But I was taught that they were the enemy, that I have a duty to confront these people because they're my enemy. My teachers introduced me to other enemies, including the great Satan, the United States, and little Satan, Israel. The Jew was synonymous with the word Satan. He was behind all evil things that occur in the world. Fast forward to her life in Holland. She enrolled in a college to study political science. She was a member of the equivalent of the Democratic Party there. And then 9/11 happened. And her party was trying to make sense of what happened on 9/11. And she found out that Muhammad Atta was a member of the Muslim Brotherhood, as she was. So she knew what motivated him. She knew it had nothing to do with grievances. And she tried to explain this to her people, these people at the university where she worked, and they didn't want to hear it. They kept discarding the obvious explanation, which is something deep-rooted in the religion and in the culture. I will continue in just a second. Now, my fellow Americans, my fellow Eldorados, turning 65 should feel like a reward. 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
1: 888-971-SAGE, 888-971-7243. I am Larry Elder. We are Salem News Channel. Back of this article written by Ayan Hirshi Ali, raised a Muslim, and not unlike the son of the co-founder of Hamas, saw the light, and is now warning the West, warning America, that there is a growing danger from within, and we ignore it at our peril. She said, the reality is we don't have another 25 years to get this right. We don't even have another 10 years. The West is confronting a battle unlike that they've ever seen. The rise of the secular left has forged an alliance with Muslim cadres that have learned to speak the common language of third world sectarianism, mobilizing migrant communities, side-by-side red-green alliance. The question before us, she says, as a society, is no longer simply whether Americans can defeat terror organizations. It's whether the American public can recognize the civilizational challenge from within. The original lesson, she says, of 9/11 was not merely that America had enemies willing to kill civilians on a vast scale. It is that Western elites have failed to take seriously the idea that their society could seriously be challenged. After all, these are people that live in caves. After 9/11, the U.S. built enormous counterterrorism architecture, became better at tracking plots, and so forth. Meanwhile, we've allowed unbridled immigration of people whose values and his religion is incompatible with our republic and Judeo-Christian basis upon which it was founded. Quote, Muslim doctors, nurses, psychiatrists, and other professionals who introduce anti-Western values to Western institutions and even commit acts of violence do so not in opposition to Muslim beliefs, but in their belief that they are being good Muslims. She talked about nurses in Australian hospitals who boast of not treating their Jewish patients. Talked about the large number of them on welfare, hostile to their hosts. Quote, there is no equivalent Islamic doctrine for Western concepts such as separation of church and state, the idea of individual freedoms and rights, including freedom to worship. Rather, Islam is animated by belief that requires a retaking of all lands that have ever been ruled by Muslims. Quote, the problem of Muslim migration, therefore, cannot so easily be confined to Islamists, even as Islamists remain the chief ideologues. Remove the Islamists and a good part of the problem still remains, of a culture that, as it exists today, is incompatible with and defines itself in opposition to key Western values. And she goes on and on and on, but I think you get the point. Which raises the next question. This embrace of Hamas by people like Hassan Piker, who calls Hamas 1,000 times better than Israel. Musab Hassan Youssef is the son of a co-founder of Hamas. And he was on a podcast with Cenk Uygur, who's one of the co-hosts of the Young Turks, and he's a pro-Hamas guy. Despises Israel. We played a clip from him just yelling and screaming about Israel. Listen to this, number 73.
2: Who authorized you to speak on behalf of the Arab children of Gaza? Who authorized you?
3: You just did.
2: You never been there. You don't care.
3: So am I a Palestinian?
2: And now you think you hold the higher moral ground. You don't.
3: I do.
2: You're not the savior. You always need a victim in order to pose as the savior. You're not the savior. First, learn how to control yourself. Learn how to control your tongue buds. before you try to control the world. It's a big situation in Gaza. All of us are heartbroken for the death of the children of Gaza. All of us. That includes Israel. Israel considers what's happening in Gaza a tragedy. It's a tragedy made up by the terrorists that you sympathize with, that you want to validate and legitimize. Then we will have to deal with the chaos that you create, your emotional being, going all over the place. Who authorized you to speak on the behalf of the Gaza? Nobody did.
3: You did.
2: You self-proclaimed, just like Mahmoud Abbas, just like Yasser Arafat, just like all the Palestinians who have been feeding on the pain of the Palestinian children. You are a parasite, a bottom feeder. This is what you are. So before you speak against the prime minister of a democracy and accuse him of being a terrorist, you need to look at yourself in the mirror. You have been supporting Hamas, and it's recorded against you for eternity. So don't play the game now that your fight is for the children in Gaza. This is not your fight. You know who's fighting for the children of Gaza? The IDF. That is killing Hamas. That is uprooting Hamas so the children of Gaza can have their freedom after 36 years of slavery. Those are the ones who qualify to speak on the topic, not you sitting in your comfort.
1: That's the longest time I've ever seen him not say anything. And this came up last night at the midterm convention in Dallas, where Trump was talking about Abdul El-Sayed's sister, number 59.
4: In Michigan, the Democrat nominee is Abdul El-Sayed, who brags about the fact that he wants to pack the Supreme Court with 23 far-left lunatics, justices. His sister, who's absolutely, you got to listen to this one, his sister celebrated the terrorist slaughter of babies on October 7th. She thought it was a great thing. His sister thought it was a great day. His mother worked for an organization that gave hundreds of thousands of dollars to people that follow Osama bin Laden. And he campaigns with a Marxist agitator who says that America deserved 9/11. We deserve to have 3,000 people killed. Two massive structures brought to the ground. We deserved it, right? Yet the Democrats want to make this extremist a U.S. senator.
1: We deserved 9/11, said Hamas Piker. Hassan Piker. Hamas is 1,000 times better than Israel. Orthodox Jews are inbred. Israel's committing genocide. Israel's apartheid. On and on and on again. This Mossab Hassan Youssef, the son of the co-founder Hamas, talks about quote-unquote Palestine, close quote. Stick around for that. We got so much more. 888-971-SAGE. Do not leave town.

guys just didn't want it bad enough. That should have been an easy win. What were you doing out there? You got to hustle. You could have made that play if you'd been

0: Park Wednesday night as controversy continues over his participation in this year's 9/11 observances.
1: Vice President J.D. Vance will be representing the White House at Ground Zero and will join all the former living presidents in New York City. President Trump will be at the Pentagon. Republicans wrapping up the party's first midterm convention in Dallas, Texas Thursday night.
2: No empty seats. The fake news. They searched the arena. There are thousands of people outside. They searched the arena for a seat. That's why last night I said, please don't get up and go to the bathroom.
1: The midterm election's now less than 2 months away. 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
3: This is Franklin Graham. 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
1: 888-971-SAGE, 888-971-7243. I am Larry Elder. We are Salem News Channel. We're going to be talking about the extraordinary midterm conference that started last night in Dallas, a two-day conference. President Trump spoke for about maybe an hour, hour and a half, hour and 40 minutes, hour and 45 minutes. He was in good form, looked good, sounded good, which is interesting because the governor of Illinois, J.B. Pritzker, said, quote, Trump is suffering from dementia. I think we can all see that, close quote. That looked like a guy suffering from dementia last night. But first, Mossab Hassan Youssef is the son of the Hamas co-founder. Here's what he said about, quote, unquote, Palestine, number 74.
2: I was born back in 1978. I was only 10 years old when the first Palestinian Intifada started. My father was one of the founders of Hamas. And my family taught me that I was Palestinian. But they never said why I was Palestinian. Like today, millions of people believe to be Palestinians as an ethnic group, but in reality, they are not. And we have 10

0: tens of millions around the world who say free Palestine, while in reality Palestine never existed except as a colonial entity against the indigenous of the land. I'm not saying that there were no Arabs in that region, but for some reason, Arabs were allowed to take their caravans from every destination in Arabia with no political borders to come and profit from the British mandate of Palestine. But the Jews, who had to go through the Holocaust and the ethnic cleansing on the hands of the Ottoman Empire for approximately 400 years, then the ethnic cleansing in Europe, then the Holocaust, they did not have the right to take the boat and escape the hell of Nazism to come and find a safe place where they could survive. This is a crime. It's colonialism. But for all the Arab and Muslim invaders who came to profit, who did not have any connection to the land, that was legitimate. So I was supposed to believe that I am a Palestinian. But what makes a Palestinian, nobody has the answer. What makes the Palestinian different than the Egyptian or the Jordanian? It's not a human race. It's not a distinct language. It's not a religion. It is nothing but a violent ideology that was established as a hostile movement to annihilate the Jewish people from that land. The continuous Islamic, and I insist to say Islamic, attempt to kill the Jewish people. And that's us, that brings us to the ideological dimension that many of us are in denial. Why? Because we have 2 billion Muslims around the world and we don't want to off. So most of us stick our head in the sand in denial. While it's in the Quran, it's in the Hadith, that it's an Islamic belief based on the Islamic most trusted sources, that the end times will not come and the Mahdi, that's the savior of the Muslims, will not return until the Muslims annihilate all the Jewish people, not only in Israel, but worldwide. This is not only human delusion. They have been acting on it. It's a legislation. Many out there believe that Allah gave them the authority to punish the Jewish people. First, Allah chose the Jewish people. It was His chosen ones. But for disobedience, Allah wanted to punish the Jewish people. And now the Muslims functioning as the sword of Allah on earth to punish the Jewish people and all the non-Muslims who don't submit to Islam.
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2: The midterms are almost here, and Republicans could be in deep trouble. Polls show Democrats leading in key races. Tonight, Rob Finnerty on Newsmax reveals the growing threat from the DSA and the radical left. With less than 60 days to go, Finnerty says it's time for the GOP to hit the panic button. The House may go, and control of the Senate is up for grabs. Gas prices, mortgage rates, health care, and out-of-control national debt. Americans are angry, and the progressive left wants total control of Congress. Tallarico, El Sayed, AOC, Bernie Sanders. Finnerty reveals President Trump's secret plan to fight back and what you can do to help him. Don't miss Finnerty tonight at 8 p.m. Eastern on Newsmax. 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

0: Victocrats, beware. Here's Larry Elder.
1: This is the Islamic law. And all those who try to sell the West a peaceful version of Islam, they are liars and they are lying. And their claim is baseless. Okay, this is too controversial, and I did not come here to say things about Islam, but this is very important to understand as a foundation of this conflict. Because if we really want to find a solution, then we need to understand the dimensions of the conflict. And the ideological dimension of this conflict is the most significant one, in my humble opinion. This is how I was conditioned. As a Muslim, then as a Palestinian, and I think both identities are false.
2: 888-971-SAGE, 888-971-7243. I am Larry Elder. We are Salem News Channel. Joe is in Los Angeles. Joe, thank you so much for calling. I appreciate it.
3: Thank you, Larry. Thank you for all you do. I just wanted to bring to your attention, as well as to your audience's attention, what's going on out here in California regarding an assembly bill, AB 2017, known as the California EID, State Holiday Act, that it's passed the state legislature and awaits final signature from Governor Gavin Newsom. It's authored by Democrat Assemblyman Matt Haney. If you go online, you can actually watch him bring this to the floor of the state legislature. And he had 10 other Democrats sign on to this and talk how proud he was to bring this to the state assembly for consideration, because there's a million Muslim residents here in California, with no recognition of the fact that there are 1.2 million Jewish people here in the state of California, second largest Jewish population in the United States. And the Jewish faith has no holiday, not Yom Kippur, not Rosh Hashanah, that's actually recognized as a state holiday. However, this Assembly Bill 2017 is now going before the governor so that the Muslims can have these holidays recognized here in the state of California,
2: right, right,
3: as state holidays.
2: Well, Joe, I talked about this last week for a couple of days. You probably weren't in class, but I talked about it, and you're quite right. I think Jews outnumber Muslims in California almost 2-1, but not Rosh Hashanah, not Passover, not Yom Kippur. None of the high holy holidays in the Jewish religion is recognized as a state holiday, but as a state, what's the term? It won't be paid, but you can take the time off if you work for the state. And use this as a reason for taking the time off, but it's not paid. But no other ethnic group gets such a designation. There are two holy days in Islam that they're celebrating. And what's the over-under on how quickly Gavin Newsom is going to sign it? Are you kidding me? Of course he's going to sign it.
3: Yeah, it's really crazy. It's really crazy.
2: It is.
3: I think it's really important that people see the disparity of what's going on and how many of these radical politicians are trying to cater to Islam, and as you said before, you know, there are many good Muslim people, but at the same time, if they're going to be recognizing these state holidays, mm-hmm, anywhere in the United States, they have to recognize the Jewish faith also.
2: You know, and Joe, I think as between the state Senate and the state Assembly, only one person voted against them in one of the houses, and about three or four voted against it in the other. Outside of that, all of these people voted in favor of these two recognized holidays for the religion of Islam, zero for the religion of Judaism.
3: That's correct, and I don't know if it's based out of fear or if they're afraid of losing votes or whatever it is. But, you know, what's fair is fair. I mean, it's quite obvious that they're catering to these people and not members of the Jewish faith.
2: Well, thank you very much for the call. I appreciate it. Mark is in Los Angeles. Mark, you're on the Larry Elder Show. Magnificent, Mark. Always nice to hear from you. Don't hurt me.
4: Okay, Larry. So what did you think of, well, I know you're in love with Trump, so you probably thought his speech was really good.
2: I did. I thought it was magnificent, entertaining,
4: right,
2: funny. He's having a good time. People in the arena were having a good time, despite all predictions, not all the predictions, but many of them, by People magazine, by Politico, that nobody would be there. It would be a big, spectacular bust, but it was not. It was arousing, cheering. People had a good time. I thought it was very successful. I suspect you feel different. I suspect, Mark, you feel differently.
4: Well, of course, Larry, because just to show you how hypocritical the Republicans are, if Donald Trump saying the thing about the $5,000, which is a bribe, if Obama had done that, you would have had a heart attack.
2: Politicians offer, as you put it, bribes in all sorts of ways. Joe Biden, campaigning on behalf of the candidate for Senate in Georgia, offered voters $2,000 if he won. Joe Biden's so-called Inflation Reduction Act, which he later on admitted had nothing to do with inflation reduction, but everything to do with the Green New Deal, gave money to all sorts of nonprofits and organizations that are affiliated with Democrats. So the idea that Democrats have promised voters something has been going on for a very long period of time from both sides. As to the specific promise that Donald Trump made, I don't know where the money's going to come from. $5,000 to every adult in the country. We have about 250 million adults. That's about $1.4 trillion. Where's the money going to come from? So I didn't take it very seriously. I really didn't.
4: So he lied. So you're saying
2: it's Donald Trump being Donald Trump. You should be used to it by now. There's certain things that he says that I take seriously. Other things I don't take seriously. You know, when he said, I'm going to build the wall and have Mexico pay for it, I knew he'd build a wall. Mexico paying for it, I didn't think that was very serious. So, you know, you should just chill out. It's okay. He's not going to write a check for $1.3 trillion. He says, by the way, that he can do it without going through Congress. There'll be lawsuits. All sorts of people will try and stop him from doing it. So I would relax. And even if he were to do it, it's not the worst thing in the world, considering the welfare state, considering all the fraud going on in places like Minnesota and California that they do nothing whatsoever about, because they end up, these nonprofits, putting money in the pockets of politicians by giving them donations. So there's all sorts of stuff going on in this country that's far worse than giving every adult $5,000 if the Republicans retain the House and the Senate. Is it ideal? No. But does it bother me? No.
4: So, in other words, this is just like another lie. Where's the $2,000?
2: You keep saying lie. I think it's an aspiration. Like he said, he's going to discover a cure for cancer, and so did Obama, and so did Biden. Presidents make aspirational promises. Some come to fruition. Some don't. Some I take seriously. Some I don't.
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1: 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Faith over fear, the Charlie Kirk story. 1 year later, we remember Charlie Kirk. On September 10, Salem Media honors Charlie's life and legacy with a special first anniversary tribute. That's today. Hear Charlie tell his story, from starting Turning Point USA in his parents' garage to becoming one of the most influential conservative voices of his generation. Featuring Mike Gallagher, Larry O'Connor, Alex Marlowe, and me, with rare archival audio, including Charlie's first interview with Dennis Prager at just 22 years old, Faith Over Fear, the Charlie Kirk story, tonight at 8 p.m. Eastern on Salem News Channel. Coming up, more on the midterm convention, unprecedented midterm convention held last night. The first date was last night in Dallas. The second night is tonight. Trump's going to speak again. He said, however, this time I'm just going to say a few things. I'm just going to wrap it up. Illinois Governor J.B. Pritzker said Trump is, quote, suffering from dementia. I think we can all see that. Those of you who watched it last night, he stood up there, went off script, as he often does, spoke for over an hour and a half. Did the man seem like he had dementia? Could Biden have done something like that? Are you kidding me? James Tallarico, the Texas Democrat candidate for Senate, apparently no longer believes there are six genders. CNN's Jake Tapper said, given the unpopularity of President Trump, the Senate races in Michigan and Maine are surprisingly tight. Gavin Newsom says Barack Obama gave him the green light to gerrymander California. Does that make Barack Obama a king? All of this and more, 888-971-SAGE. Rick is in Los Angeles. Rick, you're on the Larry Elder Show.
2: Hey, Larry, thanks for taking my call.
1: My pleasure.
2: I just left a message for Governor Newsom. And I told him, I said, why do you want to do this with making the Muslim holidays a statewide holiday? You're opening up a real can of worms here. So we have Rosh Hashanah and Kippur coming up. So you're telling me that the Jews don't rank to get their own holiday, right? And what about the Hindus? And what about every single other religious group in the state of California is going to come after you and go, hey, why did you slide us? I think he's going to commit absolute political suicide if he approves this.
1: And Rick, you left out the Wiccans.
2: Thank you. Who knows? I'm a California man. We have aliens that probably have a religious sect here in our state.
1: Probably. Rick, thank you very much for the call. I appreciate it. Oh, my goodness. Speaking of Gavin Newsom, he said that it was Barack Obama who gave him the green light last year to gerrymander California. Barack Obama. I told you about how Barack Obama redesigned his Senate seat using gerrymandering. I'm Larry Elder.
3: I'm Tumani. When I was younger, I may have did some stupid things. I committed some crimes, even got shot, but I'm not a criminal.
4: That's right. I'm Jamal. I work for Youth Advocate Programs. 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
9: 25 years since 9/11. I'm Ted Lindner, Fox News. Today, Friday, marks a quarter century since the terrorist attacks in New York City, the Pentagon, and Shanksville, Pennsylvania. Fox's Tanya J. Powers with more.
10: On September 11th, 2001, 19 hijackers associated with the terror group Al-Qaeda began a series of attacks on targets in the U.S., the deadliest terror attacks on American soil in the country's history. Almost 3,000 lives were taken that day at the World Trade Center towers in New York City, the Pentagon in Washington, D.C., and near Shanksville, Pennsylvania, where United Flight 93 crashed when passengers attempted to retake the plane. This year, there's an additional moment of silence at the 9/11 observance ceremony in New York City to honor the thousands of people who've been lost since the attacks due to 9/11-related illnesses. In New York City, Tanya J. Powers, Fox News.
9: Later this morning at that ceremony in New York City, Vice President J.D. Vance will be there representing the White House. He'll join victims' relatives and the four former U.S. presidents, former President Bush, who, of course, was in office when the terror attacks happened, former President Bill Clinton, as well as former Presidents Obama and Biden as well. President Trump will pay his respects at the Pentagon Memorial in D.C. Various speakers took the stage in Dallas Thursday night for the final night of the midterm convention, with none bigger than the final two. First Vice President J.D. Vance making the case for Republicans in November.
11: It's the first in the last 80 years to reverse the border invasion. Under Donald Trump's leadership, we have seen the foreign-born share of our population drop by 3 million people. That's illegal aliens that we sent back home.
9: And it was on to the keynote address featuring the president.
12: Our country has never done better. We're taking in trillions, trillions of dollars.
9: We're now less than 2 months away from the midterms. 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
9: A New York City firefighter reflecting on the fellow FDNY members lost 25 years ago today at Ground Zero from the station where he still works. Fox's Grinnell Scott.
17: Sal Organo is a firefighter at 10 House, across the street from where the Twin Towers once stood. But he wasn't there on 9/11. He was assigned to a station in Brooklyn, but rushed back to eventually learn six of his fellow firefighters were among the first on scene and died in the attack. 2.5 decades later, Organo is still at 10 House, the last left of those assigned there in 2001. He said he and his fellow FDNY members still welcome visitors who want to see the small station near Ground Zero. Organo's 65 now and drives the engine for 10 House. He says he's not ready to retire and will keep telling the story of 9/11 and his station's connection to it. In New York, Grinnell Scott, Fox News.
9: New scrutiny over AI researcher Jacob Coxone about his social media posts warning about artificial intelligence growing, with critics wondering how his fears reached high-profile politicians despite a limited online presence beforehand. Fox's Peter Ducey has more on this from the White House.
18: However it is that he came about leaving and communicated with anybody on the outside, Anthropic is saying they agree with this whistleblower's assessment that AI could and humanity, and Anthropic is putting the chances of that happening within the next decade at greater than 10%. The New York Times is reporting this afternoon that Anthropic says they have stopped attempts to research chemical weapons. They just can't tell right now if it was done by legitimate researchers or potential terrorists. The president's former top AI advisor, David Sachs, is now saying, surely Anthropic's IPO must be paused until the claims of this whistleblower can be investigated.
9: White House officials now trying to find a way to keep AI regulated while continuing to expand research and looking to beat out top competitor China. I'm Ted Lindner. This is Fox News.
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28: 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Welcome to the program. No victocrats allowed because we've got a country to save. 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
1: 888-971-SAGE, 888-971-7243. I am Larry Elder. We are Salem News Channel. We're going to talk about what happened last night in Dallas at the midterm convention. There are lots of predictions that nobody would show up. It'd be a big flop. From what I can tell, it was a packed house. The media was there. Predictions of it being a flop turned out to be dead wrong. Once again, Donald John Trump was underestimated. And by the way, if the Republicans end up retaining control of the House and the Senate, half the country is going to be on suicide watch. Because once again, Donald Trump has been underestimated. All this stuff about how Republicans are going to get whacked in the midterms. You would think maybe Donald Trump would just kind of huddle up, stay in the White House, and just weather the storm. That's not how this man rolls. This midterm convention was his idea. He last night said he's going to be campaigning in something like 30-some close races. But I thought that the Republicans didn't want him anywhere near them because his numbers were so bad. I've never seen anybody this confident. What did Mark call him? The most corrupt, the most unethical? What was the word he used, Mr. McConnell? Something like that. Immoral, something to that effect. Have you ever seen a president this accessible to the media? This willing to take questions from people who think like Mark, which is how much of the media thinks. Much of the media despises this man. Yet here he is, day after day after day, putting himself in front of these people who despise him and taking questions. Who does that? ABC's longtime reporter Ann Compton, when she retired, she talked about two occasions in which Barack Obama was very angry at us. She said both were off the record, including one was a profanity-laced tirade. And you know what Obama was mad about? He was mad, according to her, because the media, in his view, did not appreciate how difficult it was for him to handle some of the foreign policy challenges that he's been handling. And her reaction was, when asked, did he have a point, she said, well, I'm sure he thought he did, but when you don't give us access so we can't figure out what's going on, I'm paraphrasing, you get what you get. In Trump's case, full access. One of these MSNBC hosts said she called him, had his number, he picked up, and he was angry at her, and he said, go F yourself. And people laughed when she told their story. To me, the interesting thing was she had his phone number, and he picked up. How many left-wing, we hate your guts journalists have the phone number of a Republican president? And the Republican president being willing to pick up the phone? Isn't this amazing? I know you hate him, but his work ethic is beyond belief. All the things he's doing. I've been doing talk radio for over 30 years. And generally speaking, when I go to bed at night, I have a pretty good idea of what kind of things I'm going to be talking about the next day. Not with this administration. So many things are going on, whether it's DOGE, whether it's going after fraud, whether it's renaming the Gulf of Mexico, the Gulf of America, whether it's his challenge on birthright citizenship, whether it's his challenge on getting rid of illegal aliens who have been let in for the last 4 years. You name it. This man is just firing on all cylinders. And has members of an administration more talented, more driven than any I've ever seen. I mean, some of these people are superstars. Scott Bessent, superstar. Steve Miller, a superstar. Tom Holman, come on. Pete Hegseth, I know you hate him, but he's a superstar. People that are good on television, good on their feet. Caroline Leavitt. I met her about a year or two before she became press secretary. We did a radio show together. She was amazing. Superstar. Was there any press secretary the like of her during the 4 years of Biden? Biden had two different ones, Jen Psaki and Karine Jean-Pierre. Were they the equivalent of Caroline Leavitt, who had to deal with hostility when Jen Psaki and Karine Jean-Pierre did not have to deal with the hostile press? Come on. Here's what Ann Compton said, and pay attention to why she said that Obama was upset. Number 77.
0: I have seen in the last year Barack Obama really angry twice. Both were off the record times. One profanity-laced, where he thought the press was making too much of scandals that he didn't think were scandals. Another where he took us to task for not understanding the limits he has with foreign policy and the way he's dealing with the Middle East and Iraq and Afghanistan. And I don't find him apologetic, but I find him willing to stand up to the press and look him in the eye, even though it was off the record, and just give us hell.
2: Does he have a point?
0: From his point of view, he may, but we cover what we are allowed to cover. And when policy decisions and presidents are inaccessible and don't take questions from the press on a regular basis, I think they reap what they sow.
1: When they're not willing to take questions from us on a regular basis, they reap what they sow. You cannot say that about this man. I've never seen the like of it. How many press conferences have he had? Impromptu ones, where he's greeting a head of state and then takes questions and people ask everything other than why he was having the meeting with the head of state. Questions outside Air Force One, questions outside Marine One. Have you ever seen a president more accessible than this guy? And I want to repeat a story. Election 2016, remember the predictions where Donald Trump was going to get whacked. The New York Times that night, the election, had Hillary winning by a probability of 85-90%. So I was getting ready to do a hit on Fox News. And the camera guy, was setting everything up. So we're talking. And he said, Larry, I've been covering these candidates for a long time. I covered Barack Obama. I covered George W. Bush. I covered Clinton. I've never seen this level of enthusiasm. I mean, we had one event where I was covering it, and the arena held 15,000 people. There must have been 30,000 people there. Half of them knew they weren't going to be able to get in. They just wanted to be near this man. Now, I know what the polls are saying. All I'm telling you is I've never seen this level of enthusiasm. And I campaigned for him in 2016. Campaign in Pennsylvania. Same thing. I mean, people were just hanging on every word. I've never seen that level of enthusiasm. And I collected some articles predicting disaster about this convention, which had never been held. Republicans have never held a midterm convention. In fact, I don't think anybody ever held one. I know Republicans never did. And his numbers are bad, and people concerned about the war and concerned about gas prices. Will anybody show up? They're charging $25,000 a seat. Is anybody going to show up? Elected officials are not going to show up. Not sure this is smart. Seemed like a good idea at the time, one said, but then, I don't know. The man spoke for over an hour and a half. Often went off script and said hysterical things. Talked about the Luka trade. Dallas Mavericks star ended up going to the Lakers. He said, you're probably still mad about that. And he just did a riff on that. I mean, who says stuff like that? It was hysterical. And he talked about James Tallarico, whom we refer to as Talafrico. And I mean, it was hysterical. He's not presidential. No, he's not. And you're going to miss him. He also talked, as you know, about the $5,000 for every adult U.S. citizen in the event that Republicans retain control of the House and the Senate. All of this and more. Stick around. From Focus Features and the acclaimed director of Captain Phillips and Jason Bourne comes The Uprising, starring Andrew Garfield. With everything taken from him, with nothing left to lose, one man's stand against injustice will inspire a movement that will change everything. In a land of kings, a man of the people will defy the most powerful empire on earth and ignite a revolution. With an all-star cast, breathtaking visuals, and visceral action, The Uprising is a must-see cinematic epic that really demands to be seen on the biggest screen possible. An amazing story of courage, sacrifice, rebellion. One man becomes a symbol of a people fighting for freedom. The Uprising, from Focus Features and the acclaimed director of Captain Phillips and Jason Bourne, starring Andrew Garfield. Rated R, under 17, is not admitted without a parent. Only in theaters, starts today. You do not want to miss The Uprising. Discover it on Dolby Cinema. If I were to be asked what this is about, don't have a revolution without arms. I'm Larry Elder.
3: The midterms are almost here, and Republicans could be in deep trouble. Polls show Democrats leading in key races. Tonight, Rob Finnerty on Newsmax reveals the growing threat from the DSA and the radical left. With less than 60 days to go, Finnerty says it's time for the GOP to hit the panic button. The House may go, and control of the Senate is up for grabs. Gas prices, mortgage rates, health care, and out-of-control national debt. Americans are angry, and the progressive left wants total control of Congress. Tallarico, El Sayed, AOC, Bernie Sanders. Finnerty reveals President Trump's secret plan to fight back and what you can do to help him. Don't miss Finnerty tonight at 8 p.m. Eastern on Newsmax. 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
1: 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I am Larry Elder. 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Now, this midterm convention last night, Trump offered a $5,000 dividend for every adult should the Republicans retain control of the House and the Senate. Oh, my goodness! Donald Trump is bribing voters. He's paying voters off. Here's Joe Biden, number 76.
2: One state can chart the course, not just for the next 4 years, but for the next generation. By electing John and the Reverend, you can make an immediate difference in your own lives, the lives of the people all across this country, because their election will put an end to the block in Washington, that $2,000 stimulus check, that money that will go out the door immediately, tell people who are in real trouble. Think about what it will mean to your lives, putting food on the table, paying rent, paying your mortgage, paying down the credit card, paying the phone bill, the gas bill, the electric bill. Just look around. Millions of people in this country are out of work through no fault of their own. No fault of their own. They're struggling.
1: $2,000 if we elect Warnock and Ossoff? Number 63.
3: Because we've done so well, and because our country is making so much money, that only I can make this promise to you. And here is my promise. If the Republicans win the House of Representatives and the United States Senate, both of them, because of our economic, tremendous economic success, like in history we've never had anything like what's happening, but because of our tremendous strength and success economically, I will issue a dividend to every adult citizen in the United States of America for $5,000. But the only condition on the payment of this dividend that we're going to be making, so it's $5,000 to every adult. The only caveat I have is that the dividend that we're making must be spent in the United States of America. We don't want you... We don't want you going to Canada to spend the money. We don't want you going to China, to Germany. You got to spend the money in the United States of America. In other words, if the Republicans win, if you win, we might not win. The reason the Democrats can't do that is because they don't do tariffs. They don't take in money. All they know is poverty and how to ruin our country. But we're making a fortune. So if the Republicans win, you win with us and you get $5,000. It will be called the Trump dividend. We'll call it the Trump dividend.
1: Now, say what you will. Did he look like he was suffering from dementia? This is the governor of Illinois, J.B. Pritzker, number 56.
4: What I have to say to that is this is the president who ran in 2024 and told you that on day one he was going to lower prices, he was going to end forever wars, and what do you know, he's done neither. In fact, he's done the opposite. Prices have gone up since he took office, and of course we're in this endless war in Iran. He can't stop it, does not know what he's doing, and after complaining about Joe Biden's age, he himself, President Trump that is suffering from dementia, and I think we can all see that. So I think that that's what I would say about whatever he's promising for the future, you know he never delivers.
1: Suffering from dementia, and I think we can all see that. Really? Is he tripping on stairs as he's going up Air Force One? Is he tripping on sandbags on stages? Is he walking into walls and doors? Is he having to be let off the stage by a handler? Is he staying in the basement of the White House because he's afraid to make a mistake? What an insulting, insidious, almost pathologically hateful thing to say. Here's the Secretary of Treasury, Scott Bessent, number 50.
5: And tonight it summons us to honor the inheritance of our first 250 years by meeting the obligations of the next. Our obligation begins by making this country work again for the very people who sustain it. We know how hard you work every day for your families, and I can tell you, no one works harder for you. No one fights harder for you, and no president has asked his team and of himself to put American families back at the center of the American economy than Donald J. Trump.
1: But he's suffering from dementia. I think anybody can see that. J.B. Pritzker also said this about the Republican Party, number 57.
4: This bizarre Republican midterm convention here can't paper over the fact that Republicans have done nothing to earn your vote. Nothing Republicans say over the next 2 days is going to change how clinically deranged and out of touch the GOP has become.
1: Clinically deranged and out of touch, says a member of a party of which the governor of California belongs, and won't say whether biological men ought not be competing against biological women. But Republicans are deranged and out of touch. Candidates like James, the president referred to him as Talafrico. There are six genders. Deranged and out of touch. Debbie Wasserman Schultz has condemned Hassan Piker by name. It took Hakeem Jeffries a while to do it, but he finally did it. And a handful of others. But the man who's running for Senate in Michigan, Abdul El Sayed, has not condemned Hassan Piker by name. A man who said that America deserved 9/11, and later on then said it was inappropriate or used inappropriate words, but he never said, "I am sorry." And a number of Democrats believe that what happened on 9/11 is our fault. We brought it on because of our foreign policy. But we're deranged and out of touch, says a guy who's president over 4 years before Trump allowed in a minimum of 15 to 20 million illegal aliens. Are you kidding me? Don't leave town. Larry Elder.

0: 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They'll appreciate your empathy.
1: This message presented by the OHSAA and the Ohio Interscholastic Athletic Administrators Association.
2: Fox News, I'm Sue Guzman. President Trump addressing the conflict in Iran on Thursday. He says Tehran is stringing the fighting along, trying to impact the midterm elections. He tells Fox's Laura Ingraham that the Strait of Hormuz is under U.S. purview.
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0: A fact to a toe-tag liberal is like daylight to a vampire. Here's Larry Elder.
1: 888-971-7243, 888-971-SAGE, Larry Elder, Salem News Channel. RNC Chairman Joe Gruters opened up the event last night in Dallas, number 58.
2: Are you excited to be here in the great state of Texas? Let me hear you. Are we ready to win in November? Take a look around this room. Americans have traveled from every corner of this country to be here. I want to give a big shout out to my home state of Florida. Let's hear it for Florida. Do we love President Trump? Because this isn't just another convention. This is history in the making. For the first time ever, Republicans have come together for a convention dedicated to one mission: defying history. We didn't come to Dallas to talk about winning. We came here to do it. This November, Republicans are going to grow our majorities and continue America's common sense conservative revolution. And after traveling this country, meeting with volunteers, candidates, and grassroots leaders, I can tell you, Republicans are ready to win.
1: The reports of this being a disaster turn out to be, well, a disaster. This is political. Headline: Republicans aren't exactly flocking to Trump's midterm convention. One battleground member said, quote, "I can't control what the president's going to say at this

0: convention, but I can control where I'm at. A political survey of more than 70 GOP candidates and members revealed that most either do not plan to attend or are still weighing whether to go. Dozens more declined to share their plans. The Guardian, which is a left-wing British paper, headline, Republican midterm convention will be Trumpist pageantry at the party's own risk. Second paragraph, it seemed like a good idea at the time. Success is far from guaranteed. The made-for-TV spectacle clashes directly with two opening games of the American football season. A political website survey of more than 70 Republican candidates and members found 45 either do not plan on going to Dallas or are still thinking about it. Some cited prior commitments. Others balked at the $25,000 price of attending. That was The Guardian. People magazine. Headline, Republicans are reportedly skipping Trump's midterm convention where entry costs $25,000. Axios, which is also left-wing. Vulnerable Republicans get a $25,000 convention pass. But the run-up has been rocky, with lawmakers grumbling about logistics and balking at the price tag. End of quote. Number 69.
1: With your support, we will make our nation stronger, safer, richer, freer, and greater than it has ever been before. That's what's happening. You know that's what's happening. I wish that fake news would report it. There they are. Boy, that's a lot of fake news. Look at that. That's a lot of fake news. You have to remember, when we originally announced this 8 weeks ago, they said, who's going to go to a midterm convention? That's never going to. This place is packed. And not only is this packed, this is a big arena. Not only is this packed, but you have an equal number of people standing outside. If anybody would like to give up their seat or whatever, if they're standing or if they have a seat, would anybody like to raise your hand and give?
0: Faith over fear, the Charlie Kirk story. 1 year later, we remember Charlie Kirk. On September 10, today, Salem Media honors Charlie's life and legacy with a special first anniversary tribute. Hear Charlie tell his own story from starting Turning Point USA in his parents' garage to becoming one of the most influential conservative voices of his generation. Featuring Mike Gallagher, Larry O'Connor, Alex Marlowe, and me with rare archival audio, including Charlie's first interview with Dennis Prager at just 22 years old. Faith Over Fear, the Charlie Kirk story. Tonight at 8 p.m. Eastern on Salem News Channel. Tonight, 8 p.m. Eastern on Salem News Channel. We come back. Hassan Piker said Americans don't care about 9/11. They may say they care, but they really don't. 888-971-SAGE. Do not leave town.
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0: 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I'm Larry Elder. We are Salem News Channel. Bad news. John Fetterman recorded a video for this convention last night, and Democrats, well, they're not pleased. Number 46.
21: Republicans in Dallas. Yes, I'm Senator John Fetterman, Pennsylvania. Yes, I'm a Democrat. Why am I here talking to you today? Because, well, I'm a common sense Democrat. I'm always going to stand with America. I'm always going to reject the extremes and socialism and that anti-American way of life. Dave McCormick is the kind of senator that gets the job done, and he's going to fight for Pennsylvania. I'm proud to count him as my friend. Right back over my shoulder, that's the iconic U.S. Steel Mill. And that's exactly the kind of thing that will work together and will work with President Trump to fight and defend the steel way of life right here in the Steel Valley. I have this opportunity to introduce this great American, a great senator. And yes, he's in a different party, but I'm proud to count him as my great friend. So for everybody in Dallas, I'm here to...
0: Yikes. Yikes. Now, despite the president's supposed unpopularity, even CNN's Jake Tapper is admitting that the races in Michigan and Maine are a lot tighter than they ought to be given the president's supposed unpopularity. Number 52.
22: Calling it Trumpapalooza, of course, is a bit of a gamble for those Republicans facing tight races because Trump is not popular, and neither is his war with Iran, and neither is the rising cost of living, to name a few things. That hasn't really put voters in a palooza-type mood. Democrats are trying to capitalize on that discontent by holding competing events down in Texas with the goal of drawing attention to Trump's unpopularity. But Democrats aren't exactly in the clear either in some of the key races. CNN has some brand new polling out today in two of the most important Senate races this year. The contest in Michigan between Democrat Abdul El-Sayed and former Republican Congressman Mike Rogers, no clear leader. And the contest in Maine between Democrat Troy Jackson and Republican Senator Susan Collins, no clear leader. Both races right now within the margin of error. Clear toss-ups with less than 2 months to go. You'd think theoretically with such an unpopular president, the Democrats would be overwhelmingly in the lead, but they are not. In moments,
0: you think theoretically, given the unpopularity of the president, they'd be overwhelmingly in the lead, but they're not. No thanks to you. Remember when Trump lost the 2020 election, or the 2020 election didn't go his way? Jake Tapper. To paraphrase President Ford, for many Americans, our long national nightmare is over, only for the man to come back 4 years later again, underestimated. The big issue, of course, is affordability. And the Energy Secretary Wright was on Bloomberg News and said, you know, what exactly did the Biden administration do to make gas prices cheaper? Number 53.
4: The bigger problem is refining capacity. Under the Biden administration, they closed over a dozen refineries in the U.S. Gavin Newsom has closed two more large ones in the last 12 months in California. We're rowing the other direction. We're going to expand American refining capacity. I think we'll see gasoline prices go down in the coming weeks.
0: The president teed off on the fake news last night. I think it was Barbara Bush once who said, I'm surprised whenever any Republican wins because the media are so against us. We've talked about the coverage of ABC, NBC, CBS by Media Research Center. Well over 90% of the news covering Donald Trump, ABC, NBC, CBS, negative. Saw one poll that said only 3-4% of reporters covering national politics, 3-4% call themselves Republicans. 3-4%, which is about the same percentage of Ivy League professors who call themselves conservative or somewhat conservative. So academia, media, Hollywood, and big tech, with the exception of Elon Musk, all anti-Republican, all anti-Trump. And you're shocked at the divide between how Republicans perceive the economy versus how Democrats perceive the economy. This is Secretary of Treasury Scott Bessent, number 51.
8: Under this president, more Americans are working than ever before. The private sector has added over 1 million jobs. U.S. manufacturing is roaring back at its fastest pace in years. Companies are investing trillions to build and expand across the United States. And just like in President Trump's first term, the bottom 25% of earners are seeing the biggest wage increases. President Trump has turned this country around once before, and he's doing it again. The president's plan was never just a tax cut, never just a tax cut. His economic program is bolstered by trade deals and deregulation. And tonight, a new industrial supercycle is moving from investment into production, blueprints to paychecks. Everything from GDP to factory payrolls is firing up.
0: Hassan Piker continues to be the gift that keeps on giving. Here's what he said about 9/11, number 72.
9: It's very clear that right now, most people in the United States of America, even like older conservatives, they don't necessarily care about 9/11. They'll lie to you if you were to call them out on this issue. They'd be like, how dare you say such a thing? Of course we do. Shut the up, right? They would lie to you easily and maybe even lie to themselves.
0: That's just demonic. They don't care, and you say that because you saw a poll that said they don't care. And maybe they'll lie to themselves. You saw that because you are of a degree in psychoanalysis and you had a patient who was a conservative and sick. I'm Larry Elder.
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0: America, we have a country to save. And now, here's Larry Elder.
1: This bizarre Republican midterm convention here can't paper over the fact that Republicans have done nothing to earn your vote. Nothing Republicans say over the next 2 days is going to change how clinically deranged and out of touch the GOP has become.
2: 888-971-SAGE, 888-971-7243. I am Larry Elder. We are Salem News Channel. We're going to continue covering the unprecedented Republican midterm convention last night in Dallas. Tonight is a second night. James Tallarico, who's running for Senate in Texas, apparently has rethought the idea that there are six genders. And Gavin Newsom said it was Barack Obama who gave him the green light to gerrymander California. All of this and more coming up. Clinically deranged and out of touch, says the governor of Illinois. Here is Daria Lisa Avila Chevalier, who is the Democrat House candidate and will very likely win the primary. Here's what she said about black socialism. Number 30.
3: I think with DSA specifically, something that I'm very excited to do is to build black socialism within, you know, the caucuses of DSA. And something that my team and I were very intentional about, were making sure that we weren't just talking about socialism broadly, that we were talking about the legacy of socialism in our district, right? A legacy of black socialism, of Latino socialism, that focused on racial justice as economic justice, right?
2: Wants to bring back black socialism. I've talked to a lot of lefties of all races in my career. I can't recall a single time I heard somebody say they want to bring back black socialism. Abdul El Sayed, number 36.
4: This country was built on the opposition to tyranny. The idea that nobody should be able to take over your street, tell you what to think, make you fear the arm of government itself. If we're serious about government of the people, by the people, for the people, if we're serious about a constitutional republic, then we've also got to get serious about the idea that ICE has no place here. It cannot be reformed. It cannot be retrained. It needs to be abolished.
5: Yeah.
2: So we're going to abolish ICE. And this is Tallarico in September 2020 saying he wants to dismantle capitalism. Number 22.
6: The multifaceted threat of a climate crisis, an economic crisis, and a social justice crisis, I think that kind of New Deal effort would be the only approach to start to address all three in a thoughtful and meaningful way.
7: Good for you, Jim.
8: Thank you very much. 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
6: so thankful that young activists have really drawn the link between climate change and white supremacy and capitalism in our country. 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
2: Dismantling capitalism. 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
5: Without the convention. I'm Sue Guzman, Fox News. President Trump with a final message on the second day of the midterm convention in Dallas, Texas.
7: If the Democrats get in, they'll destroy everything that we built. They'll ruin our country. So on election day, November 3rd, you got to do me a favor. You got to get out and vote, and you're going to pretend I'm on the ballot. Because in a way, I am on the ballot. Because if they get in, they're going to take away all of the things that we got. And we can't let that happen.
5: Vice President J.D. Vance.
12: So I'm asking you, my fellow Republicans, to remember that this November is so much more than red team versus blue team. It's so much more than having good politicians in Washington. It's about sending a message to the Democratic Party that if you send your crazies, we're going to send you packing.
5: Republicans have been under fire from Democrats as gas prices are on the rise and the conflict with Iran continues. America pauses to remember the September 11th terrorist attacks today. Ceremonies will be held in New York, the Pentagon, and Shanksville, Pennsylvania, where United Flight 93 went down.
14: Earlier this week, officials in Shanksville pushed the need to inform younger Americans about the tragic events. Donna Gibson is the executive director of the Friends of Flight 93 National Memorial.
15: Only 15 states actually require some type of curriculum about 9/11 in the classroom.
14: She said the goal is for schools to teach kids what happened.
15: And then to use the Flight 93 story for inspiration about courage and heroism.
14: Gordon Felt lost his brother Edward on Flight 93. He said the country needs to take on a new challenge because eventually...
16: We won't be here to tell the story. We'll do it as long as we can, but at some point we've got to hand it off to the next generation.
14: Kevin Uretsky, Fox News.
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5: One of the four aircraft taken over by hijackers 25 years ago today crashed into the Pentagon.
29: Five hijackers boarded American Airlines Flight 77 at Dulles, bound for Los Angeles. But as the plane went over Kentucky, the hijackers seized control of the aircraft and turned off the plane's transponder. At 9:37 a.m., the plane flew into the western face of the Pentagon. The 59 on board, aside from the hijackers, were killed. And 125 inside the Pentagon were killed, including children and teachers who were visiting on a school trip. The plane went through three of the Pentagon's five concentric rings, causing a massive fire that took hours to put out. The effort to rebuild the Pentagon took less than a year. It was called the Phoenix Project. Jessica Rosenthal, Fox News.
5: The U.S. is continuing a very strict blockade against Iran.
30: U.S. Central Command says 96 commercial vessels have been turned around as the blockade intensifies. U.S. forces have also allowed more than 50 humanitarian aid vessels to pass through the strait. Israeli Prime Minister Benjamin Netanyahu posted a video of a large explosion showing the destruction of a massive underground Hezbollah tunnel in southern Lebanon. Earlier in the week, the U.S. military destroyed five Iranian oil tankers near Karg Island. That's Iran's main oil transit hub.
5: Fox's Anita Vogel. The Trump administration has recruited another country to help crack down on drug cartels.
31: Secretary of State Marco Rubio pledged that the United States would not take military action against narcotics traffickers in Latin American countries without the approval of its allies. His comments came shortly after the Peruvian president announced that Peru had joined the so-called Shield of the Americas, a U.S.-led coalition of like-minded countries in the region to carry out joint military operations against drug cartels. Secretary Rubio, on this South American trip, traveled not only through Peru, but also Colombia, which has joined the group, along with a visit to Ecuador.
5: Fox's John Saucier reporting. I'm Sue Guzman. This is Fox News.
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24: 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Welcome to the program. 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
34: 888-971-SAGE, 888-971-7243. I am Larry Elder. We are Salem News Channel. We're talking about the extraordinary midterm GOP convention. The first day was last night in Dallas. The second night and closing night is tonight. President Trump says he's going to speak again, although he said, I won't speak as long as I've spoken tonight. And last night he spoke for over an hour and a half. Funny, energetic, happy. Talked about the achievements of the administration, talked about what would happen in the event that the Republicans don't retain control of the House and the Senate. It was very, very entertaining. I didn't intend to watch the whole thing. Wanted to see how he looked, how he sounded, and then I couldn't stop watching. I watched the entire thing. I even watched part of Brandon Gill, who was remarkable. We've interviewed Brandon Gill, the Texas House member, a few times on the program. Number 42.
35: Now, I think it's only appropriate that we kick this convention off properly with a land acknowledgement. I'd like to acknowledge that we stand here today in the great state of Texas and the United States of America, the ancestral homeland of great American patriots, pioneers, and explorers who put down roots, fought for freedom all over the globe, and bled and died to build the greatest civilization ever known to man. My friends, we live in the finest country in the history of the world, and we're no longer going to apologize for that. We're hosting this midterm convention so that we can talk directly to you about our record and President Trump's accomplishments so that you can hear exactly what's at stake for our country this November. This election is very clear. It's the mainstream versus the extreme. Because there's another political movement in our country right now that doesn't believe that America is or ever was great. They sometimes call themselves socialists. Some even call themselves communists. But most of them simply go by Democrats. They're the ones who will tell you that your love for America is nothing but bigotry, that our heritage is rooted in white supremacy, and that your Christian faith is patriarchal and needs to be dismantled.
34: You remember when Barack Obama was asked about American exceptionalism? He said, I don't believe in American exceptionalism. I'm sure Greeks believe they're exceptional. People in Brazil believe they're exceptional. And then later on, He then said, I believe in American exceptionalism after he got criticized. Donald Trump boldly declares America the greatest country ever. And thus, someone like Brandon Gill says, we're no longer going to apologize for it. Number 43.
35: But in 2024, like Thomas Paine before him, President Trump led a common sense revolution. And he beat the extremists. But that battle continues today. The other side is telling us exactly what they want to do next. Woke 2.0. The total destruction of America's constitutional order. And this isn't just rhetoric, this is their platform. Democrats are campaigning on abolishing the United States Senate, eliminating the office of the presidency, shutting down the Pentagon, and defunding the United States military. Now, these aren't just policy disagreements that we have with Democrats. The question this election cycle, the fundamental question of this election cycle, is whether America as we know it should even exist.
34: What did Pritzker say? Clinically deranged and out of touch, the Republican Party. Brandon Gill again, number 44.
35: I think we can all remember the good old days when political debates were about marginal tax rates and government spending. Now we're debating whether toddlers can become transgender, whether men can get pregnant, and whether your daughter should have to share a locker room with grown men. Democrats are campaigning on defunding your local police department, abolishing prisons, and releasing violent criminals into your neighborhood. Just this past year, every single Democrat in both the House and the Senate voted to give your tax dollars to fund transgender surgeries in foreign countries. That's insane. Then they shut down our government to demand Medicaid benefits for illegal aliens.
34: He said, remember when we used to have debates about things like marginal tax rates, things like that? Not these stark differences between things that are commonsensical and things that are just lunacy. The first televised debate was between Kennedy and Nixon. And I believe they had three of them, if I'm not mistaken. And if you were to watch those debates, you'd find two men who had minor differences. They both served in World War II. They both were Cold War warriors. In fact, Kennedy felt that Nixon was not hard enough against the Soviet Union. There was some debate over some islands that Japan controlled. But this massive divide that we have right now, it really is rather stunning when you think about it. Green New Deal, Medicare for all, majority of Democrats, particularly young Democrats, favor socialism over capitalism. I mentioned last segment, the border is wide open for 4 years. Wide open. Millions of people flooding in here. And not even covered for months by CNN and by what I now call BS Now. Because I look at all of them. Have it on Fox. Bill Malusian is now on the border. He speaks fluent Spanish. He's talking about the avalanche of people coming up. Switch over to Newsmax, same thing. Switch over to CNN. If they weren't saying something demeaning about Donald Trump, not pertaining to immigration, it would be 30 seconds before they started. Same thing with CNN. Same thing with just ignoring it. How do you allow millions and millions and millions of people to just walk unfettered across the southern border? How do you do that? And these border towns were flooded. Farmers on the border were complaining about feeling threatened. And it wasn't even covered until the governors of Texas and Florida put illegal aliens on buses and sent them north. Chicago, New York, Martha's Vineyard. And then they were forced to cover this. And then what did Alejandro Mayorkas say? Testified under oath, the borders are secure. And then when he could no longer say that with a straight face, he said, well, they are as secure as they can be given the absence of comprehensive immigration reform. Are you kidding me? Number 68.
7: But in the past 16 months, a historic record of zero, done by Democrats mostly, a couple of Republicans, I guess, but done by Democrats. Zero illegal aliens have been admitted into the United States through your border on Texas, in Texas. And therefore, zero have been admitted into Texas where they used to be running around, running rampant, killing people, destroying many houses and farms and ruining property values and creating havoc all over the state of Texas.
34: Now, I know you're not giving him credit for anything, but can you give him credit for closing down the borders in about a month? We were told year after year after year, lie after lie after lie about the borders being secured. The character of immigration, according to Victor Davis Hanson, is very different than what it used to be. They're not here to assimilate. They're not here to integrate. All of this and more about the convention last night. I'm Larry Elder.
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12: The midterms are almost here, and Republicans could be in deep trouble. Polls show Democrats leading in key races. Tonight, Rob Finnerty on Newsmax reveals the growing threat from the DSA and the radical left. With less than 60 days to go, Finnerty says it's time for the GOP to hit the panic button. The House may go, and control of the Senate is up for grabs. Gas prices, mortgage rates, health care, and out-of-control national debt. Americans are angry, and the progressive left wants total control of Congress. Tallarico, El Sayed, AOC, Bernie Sanders. Finnerty reveals President Trump's secret plan to fight back and what you can do to help him. Don't miss Finnerty tonight at 8 p.m. Eastern on Newsmax. 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
13: Music has always been a huge part of our lives. It's something we started pursuing as kids and never gave up on. 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Music has allowed us to travel around the world and share some very unique experiences. So don't let anyone tell you your dreams aren't possible, because you know what? 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
34: 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Victor Davis Hanson talked about how immigration is today very different than the way it used to be, which is why what Donald Trump said last night about no illegal aliens coming in, zero across the border in the last 16 months, is so profound. Number 71.
14: So it's very easy to champion open borders, see, and that is how it started. But when that reached a critical mass, then people became emboldened and said, why do I have to hide what I feel about Islam? I don't have to hide it anymore. We're in the majority in certain cities in England. We're going to just say it. It's kind of like El Said. We run central right. Michigan.
15: Right.
14: So I'm not going to hide it anymore. And that's... The immigration today is different, and the Germans understand that. It's not intended to assimilate, acculturate, and integrate. It's intended to create their own culture from their homelands and do it as a parasitical entity that takes the economic prosperity of free market Western European or Eastern European capitalism and freedom and security, and within that embryo, that it has a umbilical cord that gives it money, welfare, protection, you name it, then they can create a little Egypt or a little Saudi Arabia or a little Iraq or a little Syria. And then once they establish that, they can grow it a little bit bigger, and then a little bit bigger, and then a little bit bigger. Now, some of you are going to say, well, at some point, don't they understand that if they don't change and integrate, all they're going to do is grow misery like they did in their home country? Yes, but that doesn't mean they're going to stop.
34: John Fetterman talked about Abdul El Sayed, who came up last night during the speech given by President Trump. Number 28.
18: Yeah, well, absolutely, he's a socialist, but he also absolutely loves Sharia law. I mean, he said that in an interview with the New York Times a few years back. Yeah, absolutely, Sharia law. Now he absolutely has support for Hamas and Iran as well, too, and a lot of the other things that have come out over from his past conversations and other things that he said on Social Line. Defund the police and all those things, of course, that comes go with it. And now he has been campaigning strong with Hassan Piker, You know, of course, we all know the guy that said America deserved 9/11 and that absolutely despises Israel and Jews and that. And I'm encouraging El Sayed, you know, remind everybody in Michigan who you are and the kind of people that you stand with.
34: Now, who says the Pledge of Allegiance is offensive and not unifying? A Georgia Democrat who sits on the elections board in Georgia, number 21.
0: Citing the Pledge of Allegiance is not unifying, and requesting it is offensive. I will not support it, and I hope that it does not get brought up again until we can be assured that this country has pledged allegiance to all of its citizens and treats all of us as Americans, which it does not and never has. That's it. So when we have multiple people making complaints about reciting the Pledge of Allegiance, it feels like we have lost the plot. Regarding the claim that this is somehow unifying, I just want to remind you that our legislature convened in a special session this summer to take voting representation away from black people.
34: My father is from Georgia. My father died several years ago. If anybody had told my father when he was growing up in Georgia that there would be a contest between a black Democrat, Raphael Warnock, and a black Republican, Herschel Walker, he would not have believed it. Yet here you have this Georgia elections Democrat. The Pledge of Allegiance is offensive and not unifying? Nobody calls her out? Has any party leader said anything? But what did J.B. Pritzker say? The GOP is, quote, clinically deranged and out of touch, close quote. Clinically deranged and out of touch. Here's what President Trump said about this wokeness, number 62.
7: But on the world stage, America is respected again like we have never been respected before. That I can tell you. And here at home, we ended the woke madness Democrats cruelly inflicted upon America. We abolished all of the diversity, equity, and inclusion mandates across the federal government. We made English the official language of the United States of America. We banned transgender ideology and critical race theory from our public schools and ended the transgender mutilization of our children. There will be no more mutilization, which is what it was, of our children. And so importantly, we will not have men playing in women's sports won't happen.
34: He does not get enough credit either for ending DEI in the federal government. Barack Obama signed an executive order mandating DEI in hiring. Joe Biden took it even further. I'm in a liberal state, California. California voted twice to ban the use of race in hiring, in contracting for public jobs, and in admissions to colleges and universities, state-run. Didn't voted against it in the 90s. Then a few years ago, because the demographics of California changed, it was back on the ballot. LA Times endorsed it. The side that wanted to re-implement the use of race in hiring and in contracting and in admissions to colleges and universities outspent the other side that opposed it almost 10-1. And guess what? In the liberal state of California, the voters said, we don't want the use of race in admitting students, in making hiring decisions for public jobs, and making decisions as to who gets government contracts. Californians voted against it. Yet, Joe Biden signed a series of executive orders mandating DEI in every facet of the federal government. And Donald Trump has stopped it. I'm Larry Elder. Strange.
6: I love playing sports, especially for my school. 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
15: News. I'm Ted Lindner. Today marks 25 years since the terrorist attacks on New York City, Washington, D.C., and Shanksville, PA. Fox's Kevin Cork.
19: Remembrance, reflection, and renewed warnings about the threats that still face our country. New York City's Mayor Zoran Mamdani, meantime, attended a memorial mass at St. Patrick's Cathedral in New York Wednesday night as controversy continues over his participation in this year's 9/11 observances.
15: Vice President J.D. Vance will also be in New York City at Ground Zero and will join the former living presidents. President Trump will pay his respects at the Pentagon. Lindsey Clancy's lawyer asking a Massachusetts judge to spare her a second trial for killing her children.
20: Defense attorney Kevin Reddington asking the judge to acquit Lindsey Clancy of first-degree murder charges to prevent a second trial, arguing prosecutors don't have enough evidence and no rational jury could find beyond a reasonable doubt that she had no mental disease or defect.
15: Fox's Kristen Goodwin. 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
1: 888-971-SHE, 888-971-7243. I am Larry Elder. We are Salem News Channel, covering the opening night of the two-day GOP convention, midterm convention held in Dallas. Unprecedented. Tonight, it wraps up. President Trump says he's going to speak again. Now, Hassan Piker came up last night. But first, this is Jamie Raskin, Democrat, refusing to condemn Hassan Piker, even after being shown a clip of Piker saying he would vote for terrorists, quote, every single time, end of quote. Number 33.
2: I'm a harm reduction voter. I'm a lesser evil voter, and therefore I would vote for Hamas over Israel every single time.
3: I would vote for Hamas over Israel every single time. Is the Democratic Party tent big enough to include Hassan Piker?
4: I don't even know if Hassan Piker considers himself a Democrat. I know he attacked me for campaigning with Kelly Barr and Sean McCann and other Democrats in Michigan. I think all of that is an irrelevant distraction. Obviously, nobody supports Hamas, a terrorist organization which brutally attacked Israel on October the 7th. But people here also don't support the policies of Bibi Netanyahu. But we're not going to be able to work that out in the next 60 days. We're going to stand strong for democracy, national
1: security.
4: All right,
1: okay, that's enough. So he didn't condemn him. This is Tom Emmer last night. He is the Republican House Whip, mentioning both Abdul El-Sayed and Hassan Piker. Number 55.
5: You can even choose to listen to Abdul El-Sayed, who wants to get rid of fireworks on the 4th of July and replace the Second Amendment. I know it sounds crazy, but even that cartoon network, CNN, reported it. By the way, this evil man pals around with people who believe Americans deserved to be attacked on 9/11. Think about that for a second. In other words, El-Sayed's closest friend believes nearly 3,000 Americans deserve to die on that fateful day 25 years ago. Someone might want to remind these guys, if you don't love this country, if you don't love America, if you're not happy here, then get the hell out!
1: Shockingly, President Trump went off script. Number 61.
6: Big Dallas Mavericks team, which is going to be hopefully good. I don't understand. I must tell you, I don't understand the trade. That trade is not good. What do I know about basketball?

0: would say that was not going to, it's not going to go down as the greatest trade in the history of sports. It might go down as the worst trade in the history of sports. No, actually, okay, you know the worst trade in the history of sports, right? The great Babe Ruth. Babe Ruth, 19-year-old pitcher for 36-year-old third baseman and $100,000. At that time, that was like $10 million, I guess, because Boston needed money. So Babe will always be the worst trade. But is it Luca? That's not good. That wasn't good. Maybe we could redo that trade. I redo deals all the time. We got to redo. We got to redo that thing.
1: Maybe we should redo that trade. I redo deals all the time. Luca. Hysterical. And he's also thinking about renaming the Hormuz Strait, number 64.
0: We control the Hormuz Strait. I think we should call the Hormuz Strait, we should call it the Trump Strait. I should get something out of it. The Trump Strait. Yes. It's going to be called, ladies and gentlemen, I'll have an announcement. We'll call it the Trump Strait, and I'm sure the Iranian leadership will be thrilled with that. They'll be thrilled.
1: Now, it looks as if Mr. Tallarico is reconsidering some of his past comments about how many sexes there are. Number 47?
2: During the 2021 hearing, you said there are six biological sexes. Do you still believe that, standing here with me right now?
3: No. I've missed the mark on some of my past statements. I will be the first to admit it. What I meant is that there are two sexes, and then there's a small percentage of people with genetic abnormalities. I obviously didn't say it correctly. There are not six sexes. There are two.
1: I missed the mark on that one. By about four sexes. Just a bit outside, and he came up last night. President Trump has a name for him. All of this and more. 888-971-SAGE. Do not leave town.

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1: You can even choose to listen to Abdul El-Sayed, who wants to get rid of fireworks on the 4th of July and replace the Second Amendment. I know, it sounds crazy, but even that Cartoon Network, CNN, reported it. By the way, this evil man pals around with people who believe Americans deserve to be attacked on 9/11. Think about that for a second. In other words, El-Sayed's closest friend believes nearly 3,000 Americans deserve to die on that fateful day 25 years ago. Someone might want to remind these guys, if you don't love this country, if you don't love America, if you're not happy here, then get the hell out!
2: 888-971-SAGE, 888-971-7243. I am Larry Elder. We are Salem News Channel. Speaking of Hassan Piker, Ronna McDaniel, the former chair of the GOP, told his uncle, Cenk Uygur, part of the Young Turks, what his nephew Hassan Piker said. Number 27.
3: And it's not fair to say that people who disagree with Abdul
4: El-Sayed. Yeah, I don't like our country being dragged into war. 18 Americans are dead because of your beloved Israel. That's why I'm vitriolic.
3: 9/11. I don't like people saying, I hate America and
4: nobody
3: I deserve 9/11. We deserve 9/11. Yeah, your nephew said that.
4: We love America.
3: We love America so much.
4: We want to represent America instead of Israel.
3: He put a picture of the Twin Towers being blown up behind him because he loves America.
5: Well, let me stop.
2: Hassan Piker on several occasions said, I hate this effing country. I wipe my blank with the Constitution. And he sat there and said, nobody hates America. Really? Back to Mr. Tallarico. When he said that God is non-binary, he now has explained what he really meant. Number 48.
6: But I want to move on to our next question for you. In 2021, you said God is both masculine and feminine and everything in between. God is non-binary. Do you still stand by that?
7: I was being provocative with that statement. I get that. What I was trying to say is that you can't use human categories to define God. And that's not controversial theologically.
2: I was being provocative. Well, I missed the mark on that one. Here's another one. Number 54.
8: Yeah, we're going to go everywhere and talk to everyone.
9: And what are they telling you?
8: Everyone is focused on this economy, everywhere I go, including Republicans. I mean, high gas prices, high grocery prices, high prescription drug costs, that doesn't just hurt Democrats, doesn't just hurt independents, it also hurts Republicans too. And so I've said that we're all getting screwed. Whether you're a little more conservative or a little more progressive, we're all getting screwed by the people at the top who are accumulating wealth and power for themselves at our expense.
2: We're all getting screwed by people at the top, accumulating wealth and power at our expense. Can you name names? Would that be George Soros? Would that be all these billionaires who contributed to Kamala Harris's campaign, far more than contributed to Donald Trump's campaign? Would that be some of the billionaires who contributed to your campaign, Mr. Tallarico? And I'm being respectful because Trump has a different name for you. Number 60.
10: They want to ban all oil and gas, which I would think in Texas will give Ken a very big victory. Now think of it. They want to ban oil and gas. We're in Texas. I mean, this guy, Tallarico, this guy is terrible.
2: President Trump said to tell that people should pretend like he's on the ballot, because when he's on the ballot, we win. Number 66.
10: So I'm asking you to pretend that I'm on the ballot. I'm on the ballot. I'm on the ballot. Just one more time. Because if we lose, you're going to lose your border. You're going to lose your tax cuts. You're going to lose your safety and security. You're going to lose your wealth. Our country is going through hell. You will be going through hell just like you did just 2 years ago. We went through hell. We were a laughing stock all over the world. They don't laugh at us anymore, do they? They don't laugh.
2: I must tell you, I am impressed with the Speaker, Mike Johnson. This big, beautiful bill, big, complicated, broad bill. At one time, I thought it was going to be broken up into several different pieces. A lot of the Republican leaders said, let's do it that way. Donald Trump said, no. I'm going to pass it in one big ball. Otherwise, it'll take forever. I've never seen a politician do that. Number 67.
10: By the way, we have, I think we'll go down as the greatest Speaker of the House in the history of our country, Mike Johnson.

0: No, he's amazing. Think of it. He's got a majority of three. And three of them aren't the best people, I will tell you. And we just get approving. We get more stuff, including the great, big, beautiful bill, the greatest bill maybe ever passed. Thank you.
1: A majority of three. He's not right. He's not wrong. That's difficult. Somebody once said the job of the House Speaker is like herding cats. John Thune has gotten a lot of criticism for failing to get the SAFE Act passed in the Senate. He got booed last night, and President Trump, sort of defended him. Number 65.
0: John Thune is here from the Senate. Where's John? Where's John? No, John is working hard. He's got great opposition. He's got great opposition from the Democrat Schumer and these guys. They're terrible. Got great opposition. He's working very hard. He's gonna have great success.
1: Not too surprisingly, President Trump talks about what would happen if Republicans retain control of the House and the Senate. Number 70.
0: If we hand America's future to the radical left Democrats, and our nation will spend the next decade just getting back on its feet, it will be a tragedy. Vote Republican, and we will leave the world in our dust for generations to come. There'll be nothing like it. We're right at that day.
1: We come back. NBC tried to provoke some friction between J.D. Vance and Ted Cruz, both of whom may very well run for president. 888-971-SAGE. Do not leave town.
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0: 888-971, S-A-G-E, 888-971-7243. I am Larry Elder. We are a Salem News Channel. Was NBC's Caitlin Collins trying to spark some friction between J.D. Vance and Ted Cruz, number 41?
1: Right. Well, we've asked plenty of Democrats about their past statements. But in terms of races that everyone's talking about, obviously we're looking at 2026. 2028 is the other big thing. And in that same briefing with the vice president last week, he was asked about you, and he said this.
2: I'd encourage any Republican, if you care about the country, and I think all of us do, you should be focused not on a job a few years from now, you should be focused on the midterms. Ted Cruz, I mean, look, man, he's just clearly Ted is a very authentic and likable guy, and I'm sure he'll do great.
1: What did you hear in that comment?
3: Oh, look, I appreciate the kind words from the vice president, and I agree with him that we should be focusing on the midterms. We're 56 days out from the midterms. These midterms matter enormously. There's a reason I'm crisscrossing the country, campaigning for candidates all over the country, because the outcome of this midterm is going to have a massive impact on the country.
1: Do you think he meant what he said about you?
0: Do you think he meant what he said? Why would you ask that? Was he lying when he said it? Do you think he meant it? Continue.
1: Do you think that he would make a good 2028 candidate?
3: I think there will be plenty of time to discuss that after the midterms. And by the way, I have no idea who's going to run for president in 28. Look, J.D. may run.
1: But you might know one candidate.
3: Marco Rubio may run. Tulsi Gabbard may run. Pete Hegseth may run. Bobby Kennedy may run. I don't know who's going to run. We'll find that out next year.
1: You sat down with Justice Clarence Thomas
0: notice he left out Stephen A. Smith? I'm shocked. Gavin Newsom says Barack Obama gave him the green light to gerrymander California, number 37.
4: The polls showed only 47% of Californians supported mid-decade redistricting as a response to Texas. But I'm sitting here reflecting on what was going on. And we'll lose this place. I really believe it. Unless we do things differently. It's not what happens to us, it's how we respond to what happens to it. And you know what the remarkable thing is? The only way I could have permission, honestly, the only way I could feel that I had real permission is I called you-know-who. Barack Obama. Said my wife, but that's very good. But I called Obama because I'm like, okay, come on. You know, we go, hi, Michelle. And I'm like, oh, geez. And I was like, it's like a coin toss. I'm like, oh, please, please, please. And I'm sitting there, and I wish I could tell you exactly what he said. I didn't even have, he knew why I was calling. And he just said, I mean, let's just say, green light. And I was high-fiving my staff, and I'm like, let's go.
0: And Barack Obama gave me permission to gerrymander California, because I wouldn't have done it if Barack Obama had not given me permission. Because Barack Obama says jump, I say how high, and I don't come down until he tells me to. I'll see you tomorrow. God bless.
5: What can I say? Mamba out.
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8: 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Put down the mic.
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9: Hi, I'm Jay DeMarcus of Rascal Flatts. 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
14: A day of remembrance. I'm Ted Lindner, Fox News. Today marks a quarter century since the terror attacks of September 11th, 2001. Fox's Tanya J. Power is in New York with more.
15: On September 11th, 2001, 19 hijackers associated with the terror group Al-Qaeda began a series of attacks on targets in the U.S., the deadliest terror attacks on American soil in the country's history. Almost 3,000 lives were taken that day at the World Trade Center towers in New York City, the Pentagon in Washington, D.C., and near Shanksville, Pennsylvania, where United Flight 93 crashed when passengers attempted to retake the plane. This year, there's an additional moment of silence at the 9/11 observance ceremony in New York City to honor the thousands of people who've been lost since the attacks due to 9/11-related illnesses. In New York City, Tanya J. Powers, Fox News.
14: President Trump back in Washington, D.C., will be paying his respects at the Pentagon later this morning. Vice President J.D. Vance will be in New York City at Ground Zero and will join the former living presidents, including former President George W. Bush, who, of course, was in the White House on that fateful morning 25 years ago. Various speakers taking the stage in Dallas Thursday night for the final night of the midterm convention. None bigger than the keynote address from President Trump as he spoke on Thursday night to end the whole festivities.
16: Our country has never done better. We're taking in trillions, trillions of dollars. There's never been any country, not even close, that's come anywhere near. So it's five. We win $5,000 for every adult. We love our adults. It's about time we take care of our adults.
14: Before President Trump, Vice President J.D. Vance was up on stage. The midterm elections are now less than 2 months away. 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
14: A New York City firefighter reflecting on the fellow FDNY members lost 25 years ago at Ground Zero from the station where he still works, Fox's Grinnell Scott.
19: Sal Organo is a firefighter at 10 House, across the street from where the Twin Towers once stood. But he wasn't there on 9/11. He was assigned to a station in Brooklyn, but rushed back to eventually learn six of his fellow firefighters were among the first on scene and died in the attack. 2.5 decades later, Organo is still at 10 House, the last left of those assigned there in 2001. He said he and his fellow FDNY member still welcome visitors who want to see the small station near Ground Zero. Organo is 65 now and drives the engine for 10 House. He says he's not ready to retire and will keep telling the story of 9/11 and his station's connection to it. In New York, Gernal Scott, Fox News.
14: President Trump, after the remembrances and ceremonies for 9/11, will be flying out to Ireland. Fox's Jonathan Savage taking a look at the trip.
20: Things could get awkward in Dublin this weekend. President Trump will be hosted by the Irish Prime Minister, or Taoiseach, Micheál Martin, and President Catherine Connolly. In her election campaign, she called President Trump a bully and admitted having a trust problem with America. There are also expected to be protests against the president's visit. He's expected to take in some of the Irish Open golf tournament, with rumours the president will present the winner's trophy on Sunday evening. Jonathan Savage, Fox News.
14: And Canadian Prime Minister Mark Carney signaling that Canada may hold off on further retaliation against President Trump's latest trade measures. Carney calling them relatively modest compared to earlier U.S. actions. The comments come 2 days after Washington escalated the ongoing trade dispute by banning some Canadian dairy products and motorcycles and most alcoholic beverages after the Canadian retaliatory tariffs took effect. The president also moved to shut Canadian products out of large long-term U.S. government contracts. I'm Ted Lindner. This is Fox News.
12: Here's your latest weather forecast from the Talk of the Town, 97.7 FM and 1570 AM. For today, we'll have sunny skies with highs near 80. For tonight, skies will be partly cloudy with a low near 60. Saturday, we'll have a chance of showers and thunderstorms with highs in the lower 80s. Saturday night, we'll have a chance of rain with lows in the mid-60s. Sunday will be partly sunny with a chance of thunderstorms with highs near 80. Sunday night will be mostly cloudy with a low near 60. And Monday will be mostly sunny with highs in the mid-70s.
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28: Friday, September 11th, 2026. I'm Jackie Heimrich. 25 years after tragedy reshaped our nation, America stops to honor the nearly 3,000 lives lost and the heroes who stepped up on 9/11.
29: I'm more heartened by the fact that we're still reading the names 25 years later. I'm more heartened by the fact that we people go out of the way to remember that day. The firefighters that are now retired go down. I love the fact that there's still money aside to help them.
28: We speak with Fox News' Brian Kilmeade.
30: I'm Jessica Rosenthal. The first ever Republican midterm convention is over. Night two, a bit more emotional than the first, with moments remembering 9/11 and Charlie Kirk, as the vice president made a pitch to voters who aren't feeling so sure about Republicans.
31: The vice president, I think, is keenly aware that the coalition that President Trump has built, the big tent around the Republican Party now, is one that needs to be sustained and maintained even when President Trump is not on the ballot.
32: And I'm Nicole Parker. I've got the final word on the Fox News Rundown.
28: Across the country today, Americans will observe the 25th anniversary of the September 11th terror attacks. Ceremonies in Shanksville, Pennsylvania, at the Pentagon near Washington, D.C., and at Ground Zero in New York will pay tribute to the nearly 3,000 lives lost during the attacks and the thousands more in the years that followed. They'll also pay tribute to the heroes who risked their lives to help others in what remains the deadliest terror attack in U.S. history. For tens of millions of Americans who remember that morning, many found out while watching the news as events unfolded live. 25 years ago, Fox and Friends was on the air as reports came in that the first plane had struck the World Trade Center's North Tower.
33: It's speculated that the plane is as big as a 737. It looked originally like it just hit three floors. As I see from this angle, it seems like more than three floors. And perhaps what's most disturbing, Edie, I think, is the time of day. This time of morning is when people pour into that building, and it's usually next to full.
28: Fox and Friends co-host Brian Kilmeade was broadcasting live as details came in and the attack was taking place. Later, he would head to Lower Manhattan to talk with those fleeing the devastation and those trying to help.
34: When the other plane came in, it came in from more or less the south side of the tower, striking it. It was an unbelievable explosion I've never seen before in my life. It was something you see in a movie. Basically, the flames just burst. We all retreated immediately from the window because we thought the glass was in the, and everything, the debris was just going to come down within the building and strike us.
28: 25 years later, we still mourn those who were lost and reflect on how much that day changed America and the world.
0: We were actually on the air when the first plane hit.
28: Brian Kilmeade is host of The Brian Kilmeade Show, host of One Nation, and co-host of Fox and Friends every weekday morning. We spoke on Thursday.
0: And we had to scramble and try to figure out what it was. We thought it was a Cessna that went through, and because it looked relatively small from the screens we were looking at. And then when we got off the air, we tossed it over, and we watched it at 9:03. We watched another plane hit. And I thought to myself, there's going to be dozens of plane hitting. And they kept showing different angles. I thought to myself, are we getting hit by a number of planes, or are these the same two planes? Not that it wasn't devastating enough, but as things started to settle down, I just asked if I could go and get a crew and go downtown, and they finally let me, and I was actually with our good friend Scott Wilder. He was a shooter at the time, and we went right down Broadway. And as we're going down Broadway, we're watching the towers burn, and he said, Brian, I have to shoot this. This is historic. So we kept pulling over to shoot as we worked our way downtown. But there wasn't the communication like we have today with cell phones and text messaging. It just wasn't prevalent. There were pay phones everywhere still, and that's how a lot of us communicated. And then I remember sitting there, and Scott goes, Brian, this is a clear shot. We're down Broadway, clear shot of both towers. I got to do this and for the network. And as I'm sitting there, another guy was standing right next to me, a short sleeve jean shirt on, well built. And he's just sitting there and he starts cursing. And I thought, it's kind of odd. I mean, what are you cursing about, the attacks? And he said, well, they just hit the Pentagon. I said, they couldn't. I was just listening to the local radio station and I was talking to my station. They just hit it. He goes, I am on the phone with the Pentagon. They just hit the Pentagon. So that stuck in my mind. We hopped in the car. By the time I got there, Jackie, I was known more as a sports guy back then. So when I got there with Scott, I was getting ready to work, and up comes David Lee Miller, and he was our war correspondent. Fresh out of Israel, we had a war going on prior to that. He lost his cameraman in the chaos because they had to keep moving because the towers fell. By the time we got there, the towers had fallen. Then we had to just ditch the car and walk. And we started walking, and then David Lee says, I got to take Scott. And all right, so I kind of took it all in, and then my crew arrived, another one 45 minutes later. But the thing that struck me is it was white everywhere. So it was pulverized, sheetrock clearly, asbestos in retrospect certainly. And I just remember seeing like lines of firefighters who look defeated to my right, and knowing that many of them were stuck inside. Some were frantically looking to get back to the pile where the towers were. And I just remember shoes everywhere. And I was asking people, why are there shoes everywhere? Either people ran out of them or they were literally blown out of them. And there were shoes. And I just remember also, if you walk by a drain, it was a furnace. Picture if you ever walked over a hot grill, because below the ground was a raging fire and nothing looked the same. Even though I knew downtown, nothing looked the same. It looked like the surface of the moon.
28: That is such an experience, an image that shaped all of our lives, the course of this nation's history. But now we have a generation that doesn't have that memory. What do you think about when you consider that?
0: I worry because, you know, somebody who's passionate about history, and I just can't believe how little people know about history. And then we have people going out of their way to, I think, deceive people about our history. Then I worry about people who are living through this. They say a third of the people on Earth right now were not here when 9/11 happened. In our country, I should say. So I worry about that third. No one has to tell me what happened. No one probably has to tell you what happened, even though you're young, Jackie. We would go to find out the firsthand accounts, things like you're doing now. I worry about the professors in school, the teachers who go, yeah, and by the way, we deserved it. And by the way, we don't understand it. Or this is blowback and things to that nature. But I'm more heartened by the fact that we're still reading the names 25 years later. I'm more heartened by the fact that people go out of their way to remember that day. The firefighters that are now retired go down. I don't love the number of people that have died because of 9/11 illnesses. It's horrendous. But I love the fact that there's still money aside to help them, that people care to try to fix it. So those type of things I say. And the other thing to keep in mind is our intelligence community and our Army and Navy do not get, and all military branches of military, do not get enough credit for stopping future attacks and taking down al-Qaeda every step of the way. People go, oh, Afghanistan, what do we do it for? How about dismantling al-Qaeda and all the terrorists and learning so much on the ground to find out and actually take apart these terrorist units that were only going to get bigger?
1: You make such a great point, because there are so many people, young people now, who haven't seen the face of terrorism, who haven't experienced tragedy, and they all can vote, and they all think about what America means and stands for. What do you hope that people, young people, learn from people who do have these memories and bring to them when they go to the ballot box?
0: There are good guys and bad guys in this world. And there are people out there who are in a suicide cult and look at us as the enemy. People like to say, well, that's the American perspective. Well, in life, sometimes there is just good and bad. And we're not looking to blow up buildings with people in them. We're looking to save the people in those buildings, even people that we don't know. That's not what they're looking to do. They're not looking to make life better. America on the whole is looking to make other people's lives better, to the point where politically it's so costly that people are saying they're tired of us being the policemen of the world. But why are we doing that? Not to make more money, to give people a chance at freedom. And we are looked at as the personification of evil for the inverse of what's good. And stop trying to rationalize bad behavior against America. Just understand that when you're the best at almost everything, people could either want to come here or they could resent that we are here. Those people on 9/11 resent that we are here. And the thing is, too, is that if you look at other nations, they underestimated how hard we were going to go back at them. Bin Laden never thought we were going to come back this hard. He said there was no problem. We blew up the embassies. There was little problems when we blew up the coal. There was really no problem afterwards. They tried to get me once or twice. That's about it. He thought we'd hit us and back off. And they thought we'd gradually pull out of the region. Instead, we increased our presence. We fanned out across the entire area. And then we took apart his intelligence apparatus and literally took him down. They miscalculated America again.
1: You know, it's so important to remember that on that day, people were not Democrats and Republicans. It wasn't red versus blue. It was red, white, and blue. And when people want to remember that day and how it changed the course of our country, it's so important to take that to heart.
0: Absolutely. I mean, and you got that. It went all the way through the Iraq War. Then somewhere in the middle of the Iraq War, it seems like we got extremely partisan. And then election controversies that are really close, that got us a little bit more partisan. And that's where we're at today. But when you have a common enemy, it unifies. And our enemies, when the Cold War ended and Al-Qaeda has been destroyed, we lost that kind of common enemy. So we started looking in and saying, well, what's wrong here? And a lot of people put up their hands and say, okay, here's how America could be better. And here's what's wrong with our country. And it was acceptable for a while. But now as we celebrate year 250 and get through it, I don't think it's cool anymore not to stand in the national anthem. It's not okay to put down America. And now Hassan Piker, who comes out and says, we deserve 9/11, now he's got to apologize. If he said that in, 5 years ago, they'd probably high-five him. So it shows that America is getting back on track, Jackie.
1: Brian Kilmeade, it was so great hearing your thoughts and your reflections, and hope that a lot of people pay attention to that. Thanks, Brian.
0: Thanks so much, Jackie.
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48: Remembrance, reflection, and renewed warnings about the threats that still face our country. New York City's Mayor Zoran Mamdani, meantime, attended a memorial mass at St. Patrick's Cathedral in New York Wednesday night as controversy continues over his participation in this year's 9/11 observances.
47: Fox's Kevin Cork, President Trump will pay his respects at the Pentagon. Vice President J.D. Vance representing the White House at Ground Ground Zero and will join all former living presidents in New York City. Today's inflation report shaping up to be among the most consequential in years as oil and gas prices have spiked again amid renewed conflict against Iran. Federal Reserve considering whether or not to lift its short-term interest rate next week. I'm Sue Guzman on the Fox News Rundown.
46: This is the Fox News Rundown.
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0: Here's your latest weather forecast from the talk of the town, 97.7 FM and 1570 AM. For today, we'll have sunny skies with highs near 80. For tonight, skies will be partly cloudy with a low near 60. Saturday, we'll have a chance of showers and thunderstorms with highs in the lower 80s. Saturday night, we'll have a chance of rain with lows in the mid-60s. Sunday will be partly sunny with a chance of thunderstorms with highs near 80. Sunday night will be mostly cloudy with a low near 60. And Monday will be mostly sunny with highs in the mid-70s.
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47: Fox News, I'm Sue Guzman. Remembrance ceremony set to take place today on this, the 25th anniversary of the September 11th terrorist attacks.
8: On September 11th, 2001, 19 hijackers associated with the terror group Al-Qaeda began a series of attacks on targets in the U.S., the deadliest terror attacks on American soil in the country's history. Almost 3,000 lives were taken that day.
47: Fox's Tanya J. Powers. President Trump addressing the conflict in Iran Thursday. He says Tehran is stringing this fighting along, trying to impact the midterms. He tells Fox's Laura Ingraham the Strait of Hormuz is under U.S. purview.
11: You know, we control the Strait. They don't control the Strait. They control nothing. They have 300% inflation. They're not paying their military. They're not paying their law enforcement.
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1: Among the speeches from candidates in tight races and everyday Americans who support President Trump's policies were moments of remembrance during night two of the Republican midterm convention, including a moving tribute to those who lost their lives on 9/11 25 years ago.
2: Terrorist attack on the World Trade Center.
1: First responders and family members gathered on stage after the videos played. And the late Charlie Kirk was remembered on the one-year anniversary of his murder, with Vice President Vance saying during his keynote speech, he recalls being nervous upon delivering remarks at the Republican convention 2 years ago as the vice presidential nominee.
3: My dear friend Charlie.
1: Delivering remarks at the Republican convention 2 years ago as the vice presidential nominee.
3: My dear friend Charlie Kirk was smiling and cheering me and reminding

0: looking at now. And Good Morning America was on here, and it was 8:50, and that first plane hit. And my girlfriend was washing a window, and she could see the plane hit the World Trade Center, where we're situated in Queens. We got a beautiful view of the skyline. The shock and everything that came that in that hour and a half, 2 hours, was absolutely unbelievable. And for us to feel that, and for these people to think that we are supposed to minimize. Now, I've done several conversations and memorials already.
1: Yeah.
0: And I'm heading out the door in another 10 minutes. I am telling all the parents to please teach your children, because here in New York, they're not learning this in school books. This is being erased.
1: 100%. Yeah, it's like you were listening to the first hour of the show. I made the exact same case. We have to teach. In fact, we've got a story out of D.C. now in Northern Virginia. We're going to follow up on it on Monday, where we actually see what the curriculum is in Fairfax County with regard to 9/11. It will make your eyes bleed, Councilwoman Palladino. Yeah. We're speaking with New York City Councilwoman Vicky Palladino. I've only got a couple of minutes left, but I do want you to tell me about your interaction with the families, because the families did something extraordinary this week. They stood there holding the pictures of their loved ones who we lost 25 years ago, and they begged the mayor not to show up. And I know you're standing with them and you're talking with them, and people in the media, they're saying that they're being bigoted. They're saying you're being bigoted for the things that you're saying.
0: I'm sick to death of it. They should really, like, you know, I've gotten the worst emails and every other thing. My office door, though it's open, has to remain locked because you don't know what they're capable of doing. You know what? To hell with them. How's that? Nobody here is racist. We speak the truth. Now, we took this war to far, you know, across the ocean. The war is here. Everybody wake up. We are at war right here. And if we don't snap out of it, and if we don't realize and understand, stop calling people names. You can't handle the truth. That's your problem. That's on you. But if you want to give us a fight, we're ready to fight. Why? Because we're worth it. You people came here from the Middle East, settled in your different colonies throughout the United States of America, elected people to Congress, elected. We got people who hate America right now going to sit Congress because nobody of any substance from New York anyway is running against them. The United States Senate is at risk. We lose this, we lose it all. President Trump becomes a non-entity. Everything he signed in goes away. It becomes invisible. These people take it. They will own our country. They will sit in two houses that we need desperately. Get out. Vote. Vote. Vote. Because the reason why we lose is low voter turnout. And these people want us. They want us bad.
1: Everything. Councilwoman Palladino, I could have you on all 3 hours, but sadly, we're out of time today. But God bless you today. I know it's going to be a tough one for you, and thanks for joining us.
2: The midterms are almost here, and Republicans could be in deep trouble. Polls show Democrats leading in key races. Tonight, Rob Finnerty on Newsmax reveals the growing threat from the DSA and the radical left. With less than 60 days to go, Finnerty says it's time for the GOP to hit the panic button. The House may go, and control of the Senate is up for grabs. Gas prices, mortgage rates, health care, and out-of-control national debt. Americans are angry, and the progressive left wants total control of Congress. Tallarico, El Sayed, AOC, Bernie Sanders. Finnerty reveals President Trump's secret plan to fight back and what you can do to help him. Don't miss Finnerty tonight at 8 p.m. Eastern on Newsmax. 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
13: Here's your latest weather forecast from the talk of the town, 97.7 FM and 1570 AM. For today, we'll have sunny skies with highs near 80. For tonight, skies will be partly cloudy with a low near 60. Saturday, we'll have a chance of showers and thunderstorms with highs in the lower 80s. Saturday night, we'll have a chance of rain with lows in the mid-60s. Sunday will be partly sunny with a chance of thunderstorms with highs near 80. Sunday night will be mostly cloudy with a low near 60. And Monday will be mostly sunny with highs in the mid-70s.

0: Yeah.
1: So we don't convict people based on their associations. But if you're associating with people who are planning mass murder attacks, that's something that obviously is not exculpatory,
0: right,
1: and that intelligence people have to take note of.
0: And so what makes your spidey sense tingle here as we look at 25 years later in 2026? I mean, we've got a Democrat nominee for Congress who has just those associations out of New Jersey. Isn't that right?
1: In fact, testified at my trial of the blind sheikh as essentially a fact and character witness for Omar Abdulrahman.
0: For the terrorist.
1: The blind sheikh who...
0: He was a character witness,
1: yes,
0: on behalf of the terrorist.
1: Well, he was also a fact witness. I mean, he came in to try to dismantle a piece of our case. Unfortunately, to his credit, I think he did answer questions honestly, especially on cross-examination, wherein he admitted that at the event that he witnessed, the blind sheikh had actually made a case for using bank robberies and the like to support jihad. So it was not like he... he concealed who the blind sheikh was. And I think in the end, the defense was probably unhappy that they had put him on because it was kind of his testimony was kind of a disaster. But it's important to note, he didn't have to testify. He's a volunteer, and he came in to try to help this guy.
0: And so when you go to New York City now and you see, of course, the mayor, Zohran Mamdani, and associations that he has had building his political career, via mosques, madrasas, and other organizations, is it? Let me ask the question this way: how does one know from the outside looking in who the bad guys are, who were part of this network? Was there a way to know just from the outside, just from the surface, or in retrospect, should it be educational for us to know if the mayor is associating with people who made excuses for, if not defended, those terrorists themselves?
1: Let me put it this way. I think that the worst thing that we did, and this was done with all good intentions, was post 9/11 quickly to label this the war on terror. That was done to avoid being seen as being at war with the entire religion of Islam. But if you don't identify the enemy, you know, the way you label things becomes a way that you think about them. It ends up having a substantive component.
0: Yeah.
1: And I think while we got the war part right, I'm not saying Afghanistan and Iraq we got right, that we clearly didn't. But we did need to change the law enforcement and counterterrorism paradigm from a law enforcement approach to a law of war approach. And that has kept us from a recurrence of 9/11 over the last 25 years. But as far as the terror part was concerned, we weren't at war with a tactic. We were at war with an identifiable enemy. And the jihadists were only the pointy edge of the spear.
0: Yeah.
1: This is an ideological movement. So what I tell people when I discuss this, in 1966, the Muslim Brotherhood, some of its original operatives in the United States, began what I think is the most successful influence operation in the West that they ever had. And they are the most successful Islamist movement in modern history. And that is the Muslim Students Association. They started with about five or six, a handful of chapters in the mid-60s. By the early 2000s, they had 600 chapters across the United States and Canada. And this is not a social club. You know, this is not a bunch of Muslim kids get together so they can go bowling and the like. It's an indoctrination program that we allow and have allowed to fester and to indoctrinate people for basically three or four generations at this point. So that, you know, when 9/11 happened, the country pulled together. When October 7th happened, By the end of that, by two or three days later, you had pro-Hamas unrest on campuses throughout the United States, and people looked at that like they were shocked. But my attitude has been, if you're going to allow the Brotherhood to have these kinds of influence operations, and they are the ideological heft of this movement, what did you think was going to happen?
0: So how does a nation with a First Amendment protection for religion and the practice thereof and freedom of expression and freedom of speech. How does a nation properly police and screen and ensure that a religious organization or an ethnic organization in this case, or both, is in fact legitimate and peaceful and safe while others are nefarious and plotting war against our nation? It seems like an impossible task.
1: It's very difficult, but it's not impossible. You know, we have a long history of dealing with totalitarian political ideologies. This one is a little tougher because it camouflages itself in religious belief, but by nature, it's really not any different from other totalitarian political ideologies. And the reason it's difficult for us, Larry, and you look, they go to school on us in a way we blinded ourselves to them. In fundamentalist Islam, there is no accepted division between the secular realm and the spiritual realm, or the realm of creed and belief. And as a result, their legal code, Sharia and fiqh, their jurisprudence system, they don't acknowledge any division like we do that cordons off religious belief. They are a political ideology. This segment of the Islamic Ummah, it's the dominant Islam of the Muslim Middle East. It's a lesser Islam in the West, although it thrives in a number of places. But we have to look at that segment as a political ideology, and particularly with respect to foreign people who don't have a right to be in the United States in the first place, they need to be excluded if they're adherent to it, and we need to be able to expel people who are adherent to it.
0: Andy McCarthy, I only have a minute left. I've got two quick questions for you, if I could. Number one, I keep hearing from people that it's really right-wing white Christian nationalists who are the biggest terror threat in the United States. Do you agree with that assessment?
1: No, Larry, but it's of a piece with, you know, under Obama and Biden, counterterrorism was changed to what they called countering violent extremism on the theory that any ideology can be extreme. And I think it's nonsense.
0: Finally, last question. 25 years later, are we safer than we were on September 11th that morning before the attacks, or less safe today?
1: We're safer from terrorism, but we are very vulnerable to the ideological advance of Sharia supremacism, which presses on every institution of opinion in society.
0: Thank you, Andy. Appreciate you joining us today of all days.
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3: Some of the lines for week one of the NFL on Sunday. The Detroit Lions, a 7-point home favorite against the New Orleans Saints, and over under a 50.5. Jacksonville, an 8.5-point favorite against Cleveland. Deshaun Watson getting the start at quarterback for the Browns. Over under in that contest, 39.5. The Baltimore Ravens, a 3.5-point favorite in Indianapolis against the Colts. Over under 47.5. Buffalo, a 1.5-point road favorite against the Houston Texans. Both teams coming off playoff appearances last year. Over under 44.5. And the Pittsburgh Steelers, a 3.5-point favorite at home against the Atlanta Falcons. With your VSiN Action Update, I'm Tony Desiri on the Vegas Stats and Information Network.
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17: Here's your latest weather forecast from the talk of the town, 97.7 FM and 1570 AM. For today, we'll have sunny skies with highs near 80. For tonight, skies will be partly cloudy with a low near 60. Saturday, we'll have a chance of showers and thunderstorms with highs in the lower 80s. Saturday night, we'll have a chance of rain with lows in the mid-60s. Sunday will be partly sunny with a chance of thunderstorms with highs near 80. Sunday night will be mostly cloudy with a low near 60. And Monday will be mostly sunny with highs in the mid-70s.

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1: Americans are waking up today on this 11th day of September, 2026, just as they did 25 years ago. On that September morning, kids were rushing off to school, parents were rushing off to work, everything seemed possible, and then an act of war shattered our lives. Coming up, it's 8:46 Eastern Time. We're going to pause and remember that moment, the moment that the first plane struck the towers. We're also going to speak with Byron York, the political columnist, chief political correspondent for the Washington Examiner. And also, Mayor Zora Mamdani has put out a social media video commemorating the 25th anniversary of the September 11th terror attacks. We will share that with you coming up. Also, we had Councilwoman Vicky Palladino of Queens, who respectfully disagrees with the mayor with regard to his equivocation of those events 25 years ago. If you missed that interview from last time, I'm still getting text messages from friends about it. Please make sure you get it. Go to LarryOShow.com. That's where our podcasts are. That's where clips of this show are, video clips from our streaming simulcast that we do on Salem News Channel. Please take a listen to that conversation, if you can, from our hour number two. As you know, we like to talk about the entertainment world here on this program and get you up to speed on what's going on in pop culture so you don't have to follow it. Jennifer Lawrence, Oscar-winning actress, very popular woman, of course, in Hollywood. She has made a huge, momentous announcement that we all must pay attention to and be moved by. Ladies and gentlemen, Jennifer Lawrence announced yesterday that she has begun her social media profile. Clip 12.
2: So, yeah, I'm giving it a shot. And if anyone says anything negative, I will quit immediately. No questions asked. If anyone thinks something mean, I'll know. And I'll quit.
1: So she's kidding, right? Is she kidding? She's got to be kidding. I hope she's kidding. If that's real, and she truly says, okay, I'm going to be on Instagram, and I'm going to share my videos and my opinions and my thoughts and things about myself, but if I hear anything mean on social media, I'm going to quit. I think she lasted 5 seconds, if that's the case. By the way, what perfect personification of the Hollywood bubble than that? This is a woman who spews her opinion about you all the time, and I assure you, sometimes it's mean. She can't help herself but to spout off politically and about issues that matter to her, that she thinks you're evil, she thinks you're racist, you fill in the blanks. The good news is, Jennifer, you are going to hear negative things. That's life. And we've heard plenty from you, and we've already deleted our accounts with you. Meanwhile, John Resnick from Goo Goo Dolls gave an interview on a podcast about his perspective from his platform in the entertainment world with regard to politics, and he said something rather refreshing, actually. Take a listen to this.
3: And that's why I think live music is amazing. Because it's like I got people, fans from every walk of life, every political stripe, everything. And I always stress, we got one thing in common. Because we're living in weird times. We got one thing in common, and that's we're all here to see a show. And I'm not going to lecture you people about anything. I'm going to play a bunch of songs that you know. And we're all going to leave here, and we're going to be happier and better for it. That's it.
4: You're here.
3: Yeah, and it's like, I don't give a who you voted for. I don't care where you go to church, you know? It's like, we all got one thing in common. That's a start. That's a start. You know, you got to work within that little Venn diagram, yeah?
1: Let me just say, that is a couple things. First of all, refreshing, wonderful, love it. Not a huge fan of Goo Goo Dolls, but you know what? Much respect to John for that, number one. Number two, that was a direct message to douchebags like Bono, and I like Bono's music, it kills me. Bruce Springsteen, I hate his music, doesn't kill me at all. John Bon Jovi, eh, couple good hits. It all sounds the same. But every single one of these morons who stand up there and think that it's their job to lecture us about geopolitical issues or domestic affairs while we just gave you a ton of money to listen to your concert. Good for him. Also, one other insight coming from somebody who used to work in the entertainment business where we Republicans had a secret handshake. That guy right there saying what he did, that guy's a conservative. He may not even know it, but he is. You know, we all have things like fire extinguishers, spare tires, first aid kits around, but not because we expect to use them, but because being prepared is common sense. Now, the same is true for personal safety. 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
10: News. I'm CJ Pop. An emotional day across our nation, remembering the thousands murdered in the 9/11 terror attacks and those who have perished since.
11: This milestone of 25 years resonates especially because of the passage of time. Today, Vice President J.D. Vance will be here as long as with the four former living presidents and their wives, the officials and family members. Today, a new moment of silence has been added, a seventh, that to mark all those who have died from 9/11 related illnesses.
10: Fox's Eric Sean at Ground Zero, sunrise at the Pentagon. The unfurling of an American flag down the building's western side, honoring the 184 people killed there. President Trump will attend that ceremony that begins shortly. 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
15: Here's your latest weather forecast from the talk of the town, 97.7 FM and 1570 AM. For today, we'll have sunny skies with highs near 80. For tonight, skies will be partly cloudy with a low near 60. Saturday, we'll have a chance of showers and thunderstorms with highs in the lower 80s. Saturday night, we'll have a chance of rain with lows in the mid-60s. Sunday will be partly sunny with a chance of thunderstorms with highs near 80. Sunday night will be mostly cloudy with a low near 60. And Monday will be mostly sunny with highs in the mid-70s.
1: In just over 10 minutes, we will mark the moment that Flight 11 struck the North Tower of the World Trade Center. We'll mark that moment together, so please be with us for that and this solemn occasion. Also, we've got a video from Zoran Mamdani that he has released to his social media following and the rest of the world from New York City commemorating today's events, and we will play that for you as well. So please be here for the rest of the program as we continue our reflection on September 11th. But we're also balancing that topic, of course, with the events in Dallas over the course of the last 2 days, culminating yesterday with a speech by Vice President J.D. Vance and then a little bit of a, you know, send-off from President Donald Trump. Here's one moment where he had the entire arena taking a pledge to vote.

0: It's Brian Kilmeade.
1: I became a wartime president. There's no doubt in my mind that this was not a law enforcement event. This was a war, and that the job of the president and the country and his team is to rally the nation to do what's necessary to protect our people.
2: And that is President George W. Bush a couple of days ago at his library talking about what his job was on 9/11. And we see all these documentaries now. I just saw one the other night on Air Force One, what was taking place. Ari Fleischer took meticulous notes about what was happening, how the president was struggling to get someone to listen to him today. I got to go back to Washington, and they were simply saying it is too dangerous. He also couldn't get F-16s or F-35s at the time. F-16s, I don't think they had F-35s, to guard the plane. So the Air Force One was just flying alone with no protection, which is nuts. Let's continue to talk about 9/11, 25 years since the attacks, from a different perspective. Peter Cagnasola is a firefighter and 9/11 first responder, and the guardian of firefighter helmets sent to the U.S. from Australia in the wake of 9/11. And we're sitting, if you're watching the stream, and I hope you are, these helmets are sitting on the desk here, and we're in Jersey City overlooking New York, downtown New York City, have handwritten messages and prayers from Australian firefighters to New York firefighters of all their lives that were lost. Peter, thanks so much for coming down and sharing this story. Tell me how you were able to get in contact with Australian firefighters.
3: Well, they actually, the fire helmets ended up at our U.S. consulate in Australia, and a good friend of mine who has since passed, his daughter was our consulate general at the time. Knowing that we had gone to Ground Zero as a firefighters, he figured I could get them to New York, and they had them shipped to my house.
2: And should describe what they are. White helmets.
3: Yeah, they're white fire helmets. They've got the handwritten messages and condolences, prayers from Australian firefighters. And if you think about it, you don't get much farther from New York City than Australia. And this is a time when the world was united. You know, the freedom-loving world was united, and they wanted to make sure they sent their sympathies and condolences.
2: Usually it's Army to Army, Navy to Navy, but this time it's firefighter to firefighter. Can you describe that global kinship you guys have?
3: Yeah, it's pretty tight. It's a true brotherhood, and within all of the emergency services. And that's why we take these helmets. They've been at fire academies, police academies, inspire people to join the fire service. But the real purpose of these helmets, we repurposed them about 4 years ago. We recognized that kids going through school weren't around at the time of 9/11, and they serve as a fantastic visual. It's a powerful visual. You're looking at them.
2: Do you want to read some of the inscriptions? How about this?
3: Left my glasses.
2: It says, to all our brothers and sisters, FDNY, never will we know what you're experiencing, but know our thoughts and sympathies are with you. Others, to the New York Fire Department, their families and all involved, our thoughts and prayers are with you. From the members of the Patagoa Beach Rural Fire Brigade, NSW Australia, and assigned Deputy Captain Tony Garland. You have them mounted so all to see. They were downtown, and they're going to keep moving, right?
3: Yeah, we get them around. What we're really doing, Brian, is we're, and this is a big help to us, and I appreciate it, we're getting them into schools, and they're used as a learning tool, and the feedback I'm getting from teachers and superintendents is amazing.
2: Right. Do you find that 25 years later, people are forgetting or not forgetting?
3: Oh, no, we've gotten soft. There's no doubt about it. We have forgotten. It's not the same. Today is not the same as it was in 01.
2: Why do you think that is?
3: I don't know what it is, but that's what we're trying to do is turn that around. I want to be careful, but if you were at 01 at the time, you wouldn't imagine, you know, who the public officials are now running things. You would have never imagined that.
2: Right. So you have all those presidents down there right now commemorating 9/11. When you see that turnout, when you see that we're still reading the names, when you see the firefighters coming back long retired, does that harden you?
3: Oh, yeah. Look, there's two. Thanks. Yeah, you have to differentiate between the two. What I'm worried about is the younger generation that's coming up that wasn't around during 9/11. But you better believe it.
2: You're worried about the schools?
3: I'm worried about the schools and the kids and the voters that are coming up. But no, firemen and police and anybody that was around that day, citizens, they know.
2: And Peter, what is the protocol? If a firefighter knows a building is burning, is the protocol to go into that building and go up?
3: Yeah, I got to be honest with you. In our firefighting and our experience, we're not really well trained for that. I'm sure New York is. But look, they made calls. They're heroes. They were going to do whatever it took to save lives. It wasn't about protocol that day, I don't think. I think
2: because in 93, the word was get out. Or stay at your desk, we got this because it was a low. And in 2001, it was get out. But some said, no, I'm going to stay at my desk because they were different orders then.
3: That's right. And those guys, look, they you know, whatever protocol may or may not have been at the time, they're just going to do what they have to do to save lives. And it's fluid. And those commands are going to be made, you know, through the chain of command.
2: Peter Cagnasola, firefighter during 9/11 and came here the day after to help out. Thanks so much. And thanks for sharing your story about the Australian firefighters, too.
3: Good stuff. Brian, thank you so much.
2: Thank you very much. Great to see you. Back in a moment, everyone. Howard Lutnick interview coming your way next.
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9: The 9/11 remembrance ceremony now underway in New York City.
11: Today, Vice President J.D. Vance will be here as long as with the four former living presidents and their wives, the officials and family members. There will be the four moments of silence.
9: That is Fox's Eric Shawn earlier this morning. The GOP wrapped up its midterm convention in Dallas Thursday, the president and VP addressing that crowd.
12: The vice president made no mention of the $5,000 checks that President Trump teased if Republicans keep their majorities in Congress, but the president brought it up again. The Committee for a Responsible Federal Budget says the president's plan would amount to $1.2 trillion, adding that tariff revenues would not be enough to offset the cost.
9: Fox's Madeline Rivera. 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
3: Here's your latest weather forecast from the Talk of the Town, 97.7 FM and 1570 AM. For today, we'll have sunny skies with highs near 80. For tonight, skies will be partly cloudy with a low near 60. Saturday, we'll have a chance of showers and thunderstorms with highs in the lower 80s. Saturday night, we'll have a chance of rain with lows in the mid-60s. Sunday will be partly sunny with a chance of thunderstorms with highs near 80. Sunday night will be mostly cloudy with a low near 60. And Monday will be mostly sunny with highs in the mid-70s.

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1: Well, welcome back from Jersey City. We're commemorating 25 years since the 9/11 attacks. And right behind me, the ceremony is going on and the names are being read. And Howard Lutnick acts in right behind me. The ceremony is going on and the names are being read. And Howard Lutnick knows all about that. He was the former CEO.

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0: This is What's Right, What's Left with Pastor Ernie Sanders.
6: Good evening and welcome to another edition of What's Right, What's Left, the legendary voice of the Christian resistance on this September 10th, 2026. By the time we get off the air, it'll be 9/11.
7: Yes.
6: And there's things happening out there. There's some chatter. And, well, we need to keep that in prayer tomorrow for 9/11 because there's some concern that our Muslims friends and the Deathocrats might want to celebrate 9/11 with more death. But anyhow, tonight, our producer, our board op, and he's the board cop, is none other than Style.
8: Hey, Pastor.
6: There you go. And here, live in the studio, we got little Lisa Hickman.
7: Good evening, everyone.
6: And great big old Randy Barkley.
9: Good evening, everyone. Jesus is Lord.
6: And to be with us tonight, it's not Wednesday, but we don't even care because we're bold. Tonight, we have America's medicine marm, none other than Miss Wendy Wilson.
10: Oh, good evening to all. Glad to be with you.
6: We're glad to have you here with us tonight. We got a lot to talk about tonight, so we're going to get right into it. We're going to pick up where we left off on the Labor Day message and talking about laboring for the Lord. And we're going to pick it up where we left off, and that is in 1 Corinthians chapter 3 and verse 5. Who then is Paul, and who is Apollos, but ministers by whom you believed, even as the Lord God, every man? I have planted, Apollos watered, but God gave the increase. Let me ask you this. How many times have you heard people say, I saved that man? Or you heard people say, well, that preacher, he saved me, okay?
7: Mm-hmm.
6: There ain't no preacher ever saved anybody.
9: Right.
6: And now we can lead them.
9: Yeah.
6: We can lead them to the Lord.
9: Yeah.
6: But and that's as far as we can. I remember hearing the story of D.L. Moody. And D.L. Moody once said that, as he was walking down the sidewalk with a group of people from the church, there was a drunk laying on the sidewalk. And as he walked by, the drunk grabbed him by the pant leg and said, do you remember me, Pastor Moody? You saved me. And Moody told him, he said, well, I must have saved you, because if the Lord had saved you, you wouldn't be sitting there like that. And so, anyhow, so then neither is he that planteth anything, neither that he that watereth anything, but God that giveth the increase.
9: Mm-hmm.
6: And so we really got to understand that we don't have anything to be proud of. We have a lot to be thankful for.
9: Right.
6: And yes, like he says here, you know, all of those people that think there's, you know, Paul warns about thinking you're something when you're nothing.
9: Right.
7: Okay? Right.
6: And we're creator. We're the creation. Okay.
9: Mm-hmm.
6: God gives the increase.
9: Mm-hmm.
6: Now he that planteth and he that watereth are one, and every man shall receive his own reward according to his own labor.
9: Mm.
6: We are laborers together with God.
9: Mm-hmm.
6: And you are the husbandman. You are God's building. According to the grace of God, which he giveth unto me as a wise master builder, I have laid the foundation, and another man buildeth thereupon. But let every man take heed on how he buildeth thereupon. So Paul referred to himself as a wise master builder.
9: Right.
6: And his wisdom was what? What do you think his wisdom was according to his works? Mm-hmm. And that these works were obedience to Christ.
9: Yeah, in life, yes.
6: And he was doing the ministry of a preacher, of a pastor. For other foundation can no man lay than that is laid, which is Jesus Christ.
9: Mm-hmm.
6: So in other words, he's talking about building your life on, standing your life on.
7: Yes.
6: And if it's anything other than the Lord, well, you're not going to go anywhere with it, are you?
9: No.
6: He said, if any man build upon this foundation gold, silver, or precious stones, wood, hay, or stubble. So now, if you take gold, and you take silver, and you take diamonds, and you put them under a fire, what happens to them?
7: They get purified.
9: Yeah, just get refined.
6: Right. Yeah. So they get, so they're more valuable, aren't they?
7: Yes.
6: They become more valuable. Mm-hmm. But if you take wood, hay, and stubble, and you put it under,
9: that's going to burn up.
7: Yeah, it's up.
6: Gone, right? Mm-hmm. It's just a vapor, right?
9: Right.
6: Mm-hmm. So let every man's work should be made manifest, for the day shall declare it, because it shall be revealed by fire, and the fire shall try every man's work of what sort it is.
9: Mm-hmm.
6: If you have any questions or comment, Wendy, just jump right in there and...
10: I do have a question. So for the wicked, do they go through this process with the fire, or do they just get condemned straight away?
6: Well, apart from Christ, none of their works matter.
9: Mm-hmm.
6: So they're condemned right from the word go. Mm. And so I think a very good example, see, today we misunderstand it, and I think one of these days I'm going to preach a message on this. Over in Romans 9, where the Lord says, did I not say Jacob I loved, but Esau I hated?
9: Mm-hmm.
6: Esau I hated. And people, they, you know, and then people, well, and Paul says, is God unrighteous then? God forbid. There was a reason in all of that. Now, for example, did he bless Esau? He blessed Jacob. But the two things that are happening here. One of the things you saw with Jacob was tried. The Lord tried Jacob. I mean, Jacob had one one hardship after the other hardship. I mean, the Lord himself touched the inside of his thigh and broke his leg.
7: Mm-hmm. Yes.
6: And so he had one hardship after the other hardship, okay? But here, whenever Jacob messed up, God chastised him for doing that.
7: Mm-hmm.
6: Now, with Esau, it wasn't quite the same. God blessed Esau. God blessed, made a mighty nation out of Esau, right?
7: Mm-hmm. Yes.
6: But he didn't chastise him.
7: Mm-hmm.
6: Now, if you go over to Hebrews chapter 12, go over to Hebrews chapter 12, Randy. And in Hebrews chapter 12, it's interesting.
9: Mm-hmm.
6: And this is really something where I probably should do a deeper message on this, because there's a lot to be said. But in Hebrews chapter 12,
9: mm-hmm.
6: and I want to get there myself. But
9: verse 16.
6: Okay, starting with verse.
9: Lest there be any fornicator.
6: Starting with verse 5.
9: Oh, 5. Oh, okay. Okay. And ye have forgotten the exhortation which speaketh unto you as unto children. My son, despise not thou the chastening of the Lord, nor faint when thou art rebuked of him.
6: Now Jacob got chastened by the Lord quite often.
7: Mm-hmm. Yes.
6: King David got chastened by the Lord quite often.
9: Mm-hmm. Mm-hmm.
6: And I can tell you who had enough cuppets, and that's the Apostle Paul.
7: Yes.
6: He saw the light, but it wasn't a pleasant experience, right?
9: Yeah, right.
6: Okay, but go ahead.
9: And then it says, my son, despise not thou the chastening of the Lord, nor faint when thou art rebuked of him. For whom the Lord loveth, he chasteneth, and scourgeth every son whom he receiveth. If ye endure chastening, God dealeth with you as with sons. For what son is he whom the father chasteneth not? But if ye be without chastisement, whereof all are partakers, then are ye bastards and not sons.
6: Okay, so now here, first of all, we don't want to read any more into that that's not there, but
9: right.
6: I wanted to say this. Today, in our time, I want to give you some examples of what we're... Rick Warren would be an example. All of this prospering for the while, you know, Rick Warren promoting that cult. Then he finally ended up promoting Chrislam, and then the chastisement started coming, and then it did. What's happening? But here you take a look at people like, well, Hugh Hefner. Okay, Hugh Hefner. You know, he lived it. He didn't get chastised. You know, God allowed him. So when asked about that, why does God allow evil men to prosper? Remember over in Malachi where those fools were trying to tell God, look, we're hip to it. We figured it out. We know that you say one thing, but we know that you actually do another. We say, when you talk to us and you tell us how much you love the poor, but we see that you prosper the wicked. We see that you're prospering. But the answer to that is God allows them a little pleasure for a short season, because that's as good as it's ever going to get for them.
9: Right.
6: When they leave this world, things go south in a big, big way, huh?
9: Yes. Absolutely.
6: And so, going back over to where we were there in 1 Corinthians chapter 3, does that answer your question, Wendy?
10: Yes, it does.
6: Okay. And so here he goes and he says, every man's work shall be made manifest, for the day shall declare it, because it shall be revealed by fire, and if the fire shall try every man's work of what sort it is. If any man's work abide which he hath built thereupon, he shall receive a reward. When will he receive that reward?
7: Bema seat?
6: That's right. It's going to be the Bema Seat judgment. Now, if a man's work shall be burned, he shall suffer loss, but he himself shall be saved as yet by fire. What do you think that means, Randy? If any man's work shall be burned, he shall suffer loss, but he himself shall be saved yet so as by fire.
9: Well, you'd have to be talking about still the chastening of the Lord there, right?
6: Well, you're talking about what he's talking about here is that you can't lose your salvation,
9: right?
6: That you're going to be that your rewards, and why is it that you can't lose your salvation?
7: It's kept in heaven.
6: The reason you cannot lose your salvation is you don't have it. It's kept of God. It's sealed. Sealed. Do you remember in the old days when the king put his seal, his wax ring?
9: Signet.
6: Anyone who broke that seal without permission would have to die. Okay. Now, if they could even break that king's seal, who can break God's seal?
7: Right.
9: Only God could do that.
7: Yeah, only
6: so,
7: God.
6: Now, Wendy, there are people that say, well, maybe you can't lose your salvation, but you can throw it away. What do you think of that?
10: No, I don't think you can rob it and wrestle it away from God. That's what you'd have to do, and that's impossible.
6: Absolutely. But what does God do with people? Now, we just read over there in Hebrews chapter 12, okay, that with people that are saved, if they are saved, and they live a life in such a manner that brings dishonor and disrespect to God, how does God deal with them?
10: Well, I mean, if he loves them, he'll chasten them. If they're wicked and he hates them, he won't.
6: He'll chastise them until scourging.
10: Mm.
6: But there comes a point, when, in other words, that word's used because that's a very, very severe punishment in times, okay? And that often means death. If you live in such a manner, I'm looking at this guy right now, the one, they call it the jelly donut, or was it jelly?
9: Jelly roll.
10: Jelly roll.
9: Like
10: that.
9: Jelly roll.
6: This guy, well, I tell you, I wouldn't want to be him right now.
9: Yeah.
6: He's going one way, and all of a sudden he switched and turned around, and he's going in another. And you don't do that, okay? You don't openly bring dishonor. I've seen people in the past that have done that. And God will, if they are saved, he will take them out for two reasons. First and foremost, for his own glory. God will do that for his own glory. But he will also remove them because to keep them in his mercy from losing any more rewards in heaven, okay?
9: Mm-hmm.
6: So he'll take them out, okay?
9: Yeah.
6: And so,
9: Pastor, off of the question that Wendy had asked about the wicked and them receiving their reward, how does that tie in with the scripture that talks about where the Lord says, many will say in that day, Lord, Lord, haven't we done all of these things? And he'll say to them, I know you're not thou worker of iniquity.
6: Right, because he never knew them. They did it for themselves and not for him. Mm-hmm. Their motives were not motives. They're not the right motives. You have a lot of people out there today. I started this message out, if you remember, when I started this message, I talked about a friend of mine that we were good friends for years, and when we started in the business, he said to me, and he was a professing Christian, he attended church there, we attended church together at the time, but he said to me, I don't know why you waste your time out there on those streets trying to stop abortion.
9: Hmm.
6: That's you're not responsible for that. That's not your responsibility. He said, you're a good salesman. You could be making a lot of money, and you can donate to good causes. You don't have to go out there and save those babies. They're not your responsibility. I said, really? And he said, yeah. He says, besides that, look, all you have to do is get saved, and you'll get into heaven. That's all you got to do. You just ask, make that profession of faith, and ask the Lord to be your Lord, and then you'll get into heaven. That's all you have to do.
9: Mm.
6: And so he did the minimum. He went to church. He donated to some good causes. Now, does that sound like a man that's got the Holy Ghost dwelling within him?
7: No.
9: Mm-mm.
6: If the Holy Ghost is dwelling within you, are you going to have a burning desire to serve God?
7: Yes.
9: Oh, yeah.
6: That's what happens. You see, that's what the job of the Holy Ghost is to do that, is to do. And so here, when those people that he were talking to, they'll come and they did these things, okay?
9: Mm-hmm.
6: Like if I was to say, hey, Randy, I want you to come watch me as I witness to all these people. I want you to watch how many people I witnessed to today, Randy.
9: Mm-hmm.
6: Okay? So am I doing this to glorify God, or am I doing that to bring my glory to myself? What am I doing?
9: Yeah, the way you are posing that, it could sound like you're doing it just to...
6: That's what Wendy, that's what the Lord was talking about. These people, they had a profession of faith, and a lot of them, they deceived themselves. They knew what they wanted to believe. Mm-hmm. They knew what they wanted to believe.
9: Mm-hmm.
6: And I had a man actually one time when he wanted me to hand out Rick Warren's 40 Days of Purpose-Driven Life, rather, purpose books. And I told him those things are filled from cover to cover with errors. And not just errors, but they're cleverly crafted deception. And he didn't want to hear that.
9: Yeah.
6: Because he had gotten all, he bought all these books, and he wanted to hand them out, and he wanted to see people see him handing these books out like he was doing a good thing. And I says, look, I can show you one after the other after the other after the other, the deceptions in this book here. And you know what he did? He put his hands over his ears. He said, I will not receive that. I know what I want to believe. I know what I want to believe. Now, that's not the smartest thing a man could do. Okay.
7: No.
6: Yeah. So he goes on to say here, if any man's work shall be burned, he shall suffer loss, but he himself shall be saved as yet by fire. Know you not that you are the temple of God, and that the Spirit of God dwelleth in you? If any man defile the temple of God, him shall God destroy. For the temple of God is holy, without which temple you are. You know, when I'm thinking of this, I was sitting there at the Geauga County Fair. By the way, I want to thank all of you folks that came out to see me at the fair. It just blessed me. It was a real blessing to have all you folks come out and see this poor old preacher sitting there at that booth. But it was really great meeting a lot of people. Some of those folks I hadn't seen in years and years. And so on the first day, it wasn't that great. I hardly seen anybody, actually.
7: Yes.
6: But after that, the next couple of days really went well. But anyhow, I said all that to say this. As I'm there, I couldn't believe here, if any man defile the temple of God, him shall God destroy. Mm-hmm. For the temple of God is holy, which temple you are. I could not believe to see how many tattoos these people had. I mean, I couldn't believe on some of them. I mean, complete arms.
7: Yes.
6: And the women, the women were actually worse than the men.
7: Yes.
6: They were actually, they even had tattoos, you know, on their neck and on their face, okay?
7: Yeah, I remember.
6: Just unbelievable, you know, that somebody would spend so much time to disfigure themselves that way, okay? Mm-hmm. It's an unbelievable. Here, so he says, if any man defile the temple of God, him shall God destroy, for the temple of God is holy, which temple you are. Now, what does that word destroy there mean, do you think?
7: Does that mean to kill?
6: It means a physical death, not a spiritual death.
7: That's what I was thinking of.
6: Okay, who is he speaking to here? Who is he talking to in this passage of Scripture? He's talking to the Christians, to the church in Corinth, okay?
9: Yeah.
6: And so he's not talking about a spiritual death, but he's talking about Christians that do this, that go ahead and, this, you know, defile God's temple, he'll take them out.
9: Yeah.
7: Yes.
6: And we'll be back right after this.

0: Rhino Republicans, I'll remember in November. A whole lot of us will. Anyhow, I remember this Saturday, too. There's going to be a retirement this coming Saturday, September 12th, a flag retirement ceremony at the D. John Funeral Home here in Chesterland, Ohio, in Northeast Ohio. That's the D. John Funeral Home from 2 to 4 p.m. at 12811 Chillicothe Road. That's in Chesterland, and that's right where Route 306 and Route 322 come together. In fact, folks, the funeral home is right across from the big old post office. You can't miss it. And help us, my dear friend Wendy. We have another friend, Wendy. I have two. Well, actually, I have three good friends that are named Wendy. And you know what? They're all women, too. That's something, isn't it? But because nowadays you can't tell, right? Anyhow, help us honor our beautiful flag as we perform the posting of the colors. There's a rifle salute, there's taps, and a lowering and a folding of the flag, and it's going to be veteran resources. And Wendy over there, Wendy Lee at the funeral home over there, D. John's, she is really big in helping veterans, especially when it comes to at the end of life when they need to find a place to get buried. You know, we have that cemetery out here, and she really goes out of her way to help veterans who, you know, aren't, you know, can't afford much. And so she's there to help, and I want to praise the good Lord for that. So there's going to be a lot of that information for veterans, resources, hot dogs, ice cream, and beverages available. And that's this coming Saturday from 2 to 4. Help us honor our beautiful flag as we perform the posting of the colors, the rifle salutes, taps, and the lowering and the folding of the flag. 2 to 4 p.m. We'll see you on Saturday. All right, very good. Now we'll go to the other Wendy. Well, I don't know. Are all the Wendy's good ones, Wendy? I mean, like, Wendy's aren't like Karen's at all, are they? Are you still there with us?
1: I'm here.
0: Oh, okay.
2: There we go.
0: Can you hear me very good?
1: Yeah, I can hear you.
0: Okay. So the question is, are all Wendy's good Wendy's?
1: Oh, I don't know. I guess they could be if they want to be.
0: Well, that might take some research, I guess. I don't know. Anyhow, at least you're a good Wendy. We know that.
3: Right. Yes, you are.
0: And anyhow, so, but I'll tell you what's not good, and that's cancer. Cancer is not good. Cancer is almost as bad as Deathocrats. Deathocrats are worse than cancer, but cancer is almost as bad. What do you think, Wendy? Tell us about what's happening out there in the world with cancer.
1: Yeah, I came across this research. Basically, we have an enormous global cancer surge going on. And one of the wealthiest nonprofit organizations that we have in the United States is the American Cancer Society. It has $725 million reported in annual revenue and $1.7 billion in assets. So money like that is not made when people are well. And with no cure in sight offered by our scientific medicine machine, the money is going to continue to flow there. So the reports lately do not really

0: expecting cases to reach 67% of the world population, or 34 million, by 2050. So I expect those estimates are going to happen if scientific medicine does not develop a real non-toxic solution to cancer or acknowledge and permit that there are organic solutions to this issue. Now, there is also the instigator that science sees as the problem for this uptick in cancer cases, and they're citing two things: the growing populations and aging populations. What do you think of that as the culprit?
1: Say that again. Let me.
0: I know. So they're saying the instigator for our increase in cancer is because we have growing populations of the world and also aging populations. That's what they're attributing this increase in cancer to.
2: How about the COVID shot?
0: Well, I'm glad you said it. All this means is science does not look to things like our environment, our toxic chemicals in food, changing or reengineering foods, modifying DNA in plants, animals, and humans, increased use of technology, and the list goes on, right? Therefore, in the mind of science, to curb our cancer rates would mean to address overpopulation and the elderly. And no surprise, there's this global push in countries to modify laws and encourage euthanasia, which you've covered in on your show before, Pastor. So here's what the American Cancer Society said September 2026. Currently, about 1.9 men and 1.3 women are expected to die from cancer. They expect it. So, ironically, this report was published by the American Cancer Society. It was also made available by the American Chemical Society and also the International Agency for Cancer Research and the WHO. So the information did get published in the Cancer Journal for Clinicians in September 2026. Therefore, our oncologists, our cancer experts, who read these reports do not foresee any negative changes to their income. However, science's answer is to come up with guides and controls for the public, because cancer can be controlled or even avoided if you modify the risk factors with early detection and treatments. That's how they want to approach this cancer uptick, is, you know, early detection and definitely get your treatments. So there's this global trend that we see. So the report is discussing the cancer rates covering 186 countries in which cancer was not affecting each country the same. So the cancer rates could be 4 to 5 times different across these regions. An example in the report said that Australia and New Zealand had much higher cancer rates compared to Africa and South Central Asia, which had the lowest rates. So the highest death rates were in the Eastern European males and in Malaysia, females, and that's in your Southwest Pacific region. So I'm not so sure about these stats, but that's what the report's saying. Now, they also said the number one cancer is lung cancer, still takes the first place in cancer deaths globally, being driven by absolute tobacco use, they say. About 13% of all the cancer cases in lung cancer and accounts for about 19% of the death rate. Number two is your breast cancer, takes second place with 694 annual deaths as the leading cancer for women. Number three is third place. It shares three different types of cancer: colorectal, liver, prostate. Colorectal claims 904,000 lives a year, liver 830,000, and the prostate 420. Number four, fourth place, it shares the spotlight with stomach cancer, cervical cancer, and pancreatic cancer. Stomach cancer claims 642,000 deaths a year, cervical 350,000, and pancreatic cancer 505,000.
1: You know, that's interesting, because you know, I've had, you know, many people that I know have died of cancer, and it seems like the majority of them died from pancreatic cancer, and usually went fairly quick too. It wasn't something that lasted two or three years.
0: Yeah, pancreatic cancer is a very aggressive type of cancer. It's the hardest for modern medicine to treat. They actually don't really save anybody. Pancreatic cancer, usually you're dead in 6 months of a diagnosis.

0: Well, so, thyroid cancer is number five. It claims 959,000 deaths a year. So we've got a problem, you know. And but, you know, the American Cancer Society has $1.7 billion in assets, and people are dying.
1: Well, you know, you've heard story after story after story where people seem to come up with a cure for cancer, not just a treatment, but something that apparently really works, and all of a sudden those people are room temperature. They're gone. They're out of there, okay? What do you think about that?
0: Well, I mean, the Heart Association, the cancer, areas, Cancer Society, these are very, it's money, okay? It's money, and it's like, why do you want to kill the golden goose, you know?
1: Yeah.
0: Well, people don't make them any money. So we got to face some facts. That's what we have to do. As bad as these death statistics are, we need to face the fact that the American Cancer Society offers pretty much a dog and pony show for dealing with cancer. They suggest early detection and toxic treatments to address the problem that has not lowered the numbers at all. And the seriously sad part is that science knows there are viable natural solutions for cancer that can't be patented and therefore are not talked about or even promoted. They're obviously, as you pointed out, are even suppressed. So this is evidence that scientific medicine is really not interested in cures, just profits. So countries that exhibit healthy lifestyles have the lowest cancer deaths. And so healthy lifestyle snapshot looks like this. They have low obesity rates. Diets are naturally low in red meat, but high in fish and vegetables. They have low sugar intake, low to moderate alcohol intake, regular exercise, and very little intervention by modern medicine. Isn't that interesting? So the real global areas that have low cancer, like heart disease and also diabetes, these rates are in the Mediterranean area. And it's all how they conduct their lifestyle and what they're eating. And those areas of the world that have healthy lifestyles and no medical intervention also live past 100 years of age, like Brazil. We covered that topic on the people of Brazil. So the cancer rates will continue to soar when individuals don't take and make changes to make their lifestyle healthy and instead listen to medical science. So there's a way of dealing with this. I call it the cleanse and nourish approach. So this is very old. It's to clean up the lifestyle, remove the toxins, using herbs to do that, strengthen the immune system, and also use herbs that are designed by God to address particular concerns. Now, you should want to learn about herbs because it's going to empower you. So when you do, you're going to find that science has determined and proven but has not been able to patent the following, okay? Windsor Medical University, Quebec, Canada, 2012. Dr. Cimmerian Pandey, Dr. Carolyn Hamm, by accident discovered dandelion root kills all known cancer cells. Hmm. Okay? They also found milk thistle stops cancer from spreading. And astragalus root magnifies the power of the dandelion and also supports the immune system, which is very important to keep cancer in check. Also, ginseng root magnifies your power of your herbs in general. If you don't have astragalus, you can try that. Mullein herb will soothe glands. A lot of times glands are part of the problem when it comes to a lot of health challenges. Mullein also helps remove inflammation. They also discovered willow bark as a natural anti-inflammatory and pain reliever, and recently discovered it kills COVID viruses, any opened or closed-end cell viral structures. Think about that, viruses. And how many people are hearing about this? Are doctors reading about this? I mean, I read about it in scientific journal articles. And if I can find it, your doctors can find it. But they're licensed, and so they're kind of restricted, aren't they? So herbs science is countless. It's revealing countless benefits and blessings God has provided us with the medicinal plants. And if we follow a lifestyle the Bible also talks about, we'll be well. Herbs are non-toxic. They're affordable. They're free of side effects. learn about your herbs and learn to live free of disease. That's what God wants for everybody.
1: Let me ask you a question. So, you know, all of those that you just mentioned, I have, except for the dandelion root. I did have a good sized bottle of that, mm-hmm. but I gave it to a friend of mine who had cancer. And mm-hmm. so prostate cancer, and he was cured of prostate cancer. And so,
0: yeah, that was an interesting review from Windsor, and how that worked was Dr. Carolyn Hamm was in charge of the leukemia patients, and she just happened to notice on Tuesday all of her patients' blood work improved. So when she looked into what was different about Tuesday, the only thing that was different is they were served dandelion root tea. She took this information down to the lab to biochemist Dr. Cimmerian Pandey and asked him to look into it. So he had cells in the lab. He had healthy cells. He had cancer cells. And he used an extract of dandelion, much stronger than a tea. And in vitro, under the microscope, he noticed healthy cells ignore dandelion. But cancer cells are attracted to a protein marker inside the dandelion. And it binds to the cancer cell and kills it. So, but you know how it is when you isolate certain chemical elements, alkaloids, amino acids, all these things, they don't work the same if you're isolating them and stripping them of the other buffer alkaloids. So this is their problem. They're trying to figure out a way to make a drug out of this, patent it, but, you know, they just haven't had any success with it working as it does in its normal state, its whole food state. And I look at it as, you know, God's little secrets. You know, he's got his little secrets, so.
1: Okay, now all these things you mentioned, one does one thing, another does another thing. You know, one is a booster, mm-hmm. like the ginseng is a booster, or the, what do you call it? Astragalus?
0: Yeah,
1: astragalus.
0: Yeah, astragalus is, it's not as a strong immune support. Echinacea is really bold, and it stimulates antibody macrophages, and you only want to use that when you're sick, and it helps shorten duration of illness. It really helps support your natural immune response. Astragalus root doesn't overstimulate antibodies, so it's a milder support or helps you resist things better. And it also gives some sort of synergistic action, just like ginseng does, to the other herbs, so they're just, you know, work more efficiently.
1: Wendy, could I take all of those that you mentioned and make like a little herbal cocktail out of it? Could you mix them up and all in
0: it? Yeah, a lot of these herbs work very well together. I would stress also anybody out there that has, you know, weak cardio, you know, congestive heart failure, stay away from your ginseng root because it's a bit of a cardio stimulant. So we don't want to use ginseng. We would rather use astragalus root.
1: Okay, well, that's good to know.
0: Mm-hmm.
1: All right, very good.
0: Yeah.
1: All right. Well, I'm going to tell you, you know, so now you say this cancer thing is spreading very rapidly across. It's really growing?
0: Yeah, I mean, their projection is, you know, by 2050, we're going to have 67% of the world population down with cancer.
1: I really can't see this world going to that by 2050. I really can't see that this world is going to be here.
2: Right.
1: I really, truly believe that the Lord's got to come back before that.
0: Yeah, I hope so, too. Well, I mean, and as you pointed out, you know, where in this mix has, you know, the COVID shot contributed to the cancer rate? I'm pretty sure it's in there, but they didn't discuss it in the report.
1: Well, yeah, we know that a number of people that have got the COVID shot, a great deal of them have ended up with cancer. And so that's come out in a lot of different reports. Okay, so, but, you know, I mean, the COVID shot, I'm not sure how many, whether more people died from the shot or died from COVID.
3: Right.
1: You know, and I don't think they really care. And they're still pushing that out there today.
3: Mm-hmm.
0: Right, and so, you know, when you see these things, you know, in other words, what they're telling you is not matching up with what you're seeing and hearing, right?
1: Right.
0: And so this is where people have gotten more skeptical about what they're being told by scientific medicine. People are just, I mean, I've talked to several, and they're just scared to death to even step into an emergency room or even go to a general practitioner because they don't trust it anymore.
1: Yeah, you're right. And let me tell you, a lot of these MDs will tell you that exactly. They blame the whole COVID thing, Dr. Fauci and the whole shooting match on that. Because of that, they've lost confidence in the medical association. They really have lost confidence, and for good reason. People, you know, they were pushing all these drugs, and these doctors, so many of them, you know, they just went with the flow. And so...
0: Well, you have to understand, it's a bit of an indoctrination when they go to medical school. One doctor said, his first year on campus, you know, they have all these policies at these medical schools that, you know, drug companies are not to be coming on campus and influencing the students in any way, shape, or form. But what they do is they look the other way, and the drug companies send people over there, and they're grooming the doctors outside of class, obviously, and they're actually giving them, the first year they're in medical school, prescription pads. They are not licensed to prescribe a thing at that point, but they're giving them a head trip on power, and they're also, you know, baiting them with, you know, gifts and things. So it's really an institution that's very corrupted from that regard. So when these doctors come out of school, they're already, you know, thinking along these lines. Like, I worked for a neurologist. I worked for neurosurgeons, and I've also worked for neurologists. And I want to say they're both crazy as loons. But they had these drug reps come in all the time with a suitcase full of, you know, free samples and such. And if the doctors prescribed the name brand instead of the generic, they would receive gifts from the drug companies in the form of, cruises,
1: yeah,
0: you know, vacations.
1: Yeah, I know. I remember sitting outside my doctor's office, the door was open, and he had a salesman in there, and they told me, he'll be right with you, just have a seat. And I was sitting just a couple of feet from the door with my back to the wall, and I could hear them, and that's exactly what was going on. Promising you, if you push so many of the pills, you get all of these different perks back there.
0: Yeah, and the thing that a lot of people don't know, unless you actually work in these places, but this is in the 90s when I was working for a neurology clinic, and they would, you know, have patients go over to the hospital and get an MRI or a CT scan, okay? And that's not unusual for a neurologist to ask for that. But what a lot of people don't know is, you know, doctors have to go through a privilege process with the hospitals, and all these doctors would, you know, all the hospitals in the Charlotte metro area, they would file for privileges, okay? So they can send their patients anywhere they'd like. And so you had the hospitals competing with regard to who the doctor's going to send to which hospital, okay? So in order for the hospitals to get, you know, the patients coming in the door for these expensive studies, now back in the 90s, the early 90s, I think those studies were like, you know, $800. Now they're like $5,000, okay? But back then, $800 was a lot of money for a CT or an MRI scan. And the doctors would get a kickback of $400 for each patient they recommended to go to their hospital. They could make six figures a year just on that kickback.
1: Well, I've got something here I want to read you and get your opinion on. And this is an article from Dr. McCullough.
0: Oh, yeah.
1: And so let me just go ahead and... I'm going to start because we're coming up to a fast break. The explosive diarrhea outbreak caused by a quickly spreading cyclospora parasite infection seems to be growing every single day. Even worse, the state and federal healthcare bureaucracies seem to have no answers for this outbreak. The CDC has 12,000 employees and a $9 billion budget. The USDA and FDA are supposed to inspect imported produce. None of them caught this before people got sick. None of them got ahead of it even after the people got sick. McCullough's phrase, paralysis by analysis, captures the core problem. These agencies excel in holding meetings and issuing press releases days after the damage is done, but what they don't do is protect the American people.
0: Mm-hmm.
1: And so when McCullough is asked to tackle this question of whether or not Americans should stop eating lettuce or potentially infected produce, he responds with, no, but you should stop trusting the system to protect you.
0: Right.
1: Dr. McCullough does offer some specifics on what people can do to stay healthier. Wash produce thoroughly, but understand that with leafy greens that absorb water, washing has its limits. I'm coming up to a break. When we come back from the break, I'll just read you another couple paragraphs, and then we'll let you take it from there. Be right back after this with a whole lot more. Did you say one? Eight. We got to count. We're going down. Four, three, two, blast off.

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Stay tuned. The second hour is coming up next.

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1: It's been 25 years since America was attacked on 9/11. I'm Dave Anthony, Fox News.
2: For anyone who lived it, no words can do justice to the anguish of that day.
1: President Trump at the Pentagon, where one of the hijacked planes crashed on September 11th, 2001.
2: Bent on the destruction of all that is good. But this morning, we also remember how America responded to that wickedness.
1: And the president honored the first Americans to fight back.
2: For the countless lives saved by the immortal heroes of Flight 93.
1: It slammed into the ground in Shanksville, Pennsylvania, where Fox's Alexis McAdams reports.
3: Those passengers and crew fought those terrorists. It had left New Jersey heading to California before it crashed that morning. It never reached its intended target in Washington, and that's because of the courageous people on board.
1: And at Ground Zero in New York City, where Vice President Vance is, and all four ex-presidents, Bill Clinton, Barack Obama, Joe Biden, and George W. Bush, who was president that day, are... They have rung that bell six times, marking those plane crashes at the Pentagon in Shanksville. And for the first two planes that crashed into the Twin Towers, and for the moments each of those towers collapsed. And they keep reading all the names of all the people killed on 9/11, nearly 3,000.
4: My aunt, Maria Teresa Concepcion Santillan, Tita Meritas. Even though I never met you, I'm honored to be named after you. I hope I'm making you proud, knowing you were a great daughter, sister, friend, and much more. I wish you could celebrate my birthday with me tomorrow.
1: And when they read the last name next hour, Fox's Tanya J. Powers reports there'll be something new to honor even more victims of the attacks.
5: This year, there's an additional moment of silence at the 9/11 observance ceremony in New York City to honor the thousands of people who've been lost since the attacks due to 9/11 related illnesses.
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0: 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For today, we'll have sunny skies with highs near 80. For tonight, skies will be partly cloudy with a low near 60. Saturday, we'll have a chance of showers and thunderstorms with highs in the lower 80s. Saturday night, we'll have a chance of rain with lows in the mid-60s. Sunday will be partly sunny with a chance of thunderstorms with highs near 80. Sunday night will be mostly cloudy with a low near 60. And Monday will be mostly sunny with highs in the mid-70s. 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
19: All right, we're back, and we have Miss Wendy Wilson, America's herbal marm, her medicine lady. Here you go, Wendy. Let me just read you these couple quick ones. Have a treatment on hand. McCullough emphasizes that a combination of trimethoprim, or sulfmethoxazole.
20: Yeah, it's Septra.
19: Yeah.
20: It's a drug.
19: Bactrim Septra shuts this down, diarrhea is what he's talking about, in about a week instead of a month of misery. Without it, mm-hmm. you have the mercy of an overburdened healthcare system which is perpetually behind the curve. Optimize your immune system. A robust immune system can handle low-dose exposure that floors someone up with a junk food diet. McCullough recommended immune support supplements. He mentioned the wellness company's natural immune capsules and a daily nasal throat spray, immune defense, containing xylitol and erythritol to prevent pathogens from colonizing. Do you think people sit around and come up with strange, weird names like that people can't pronounce?
20: Oh, yeah. I did a show years back, maybe a decade back, on some of the drug names. A lot of it comes from mythology, you know?
19: Yeah, I can see that.
20: Mm-hmm.
19: And so,
20: one herb that I know that I've used in the past that helps with watery stool and it works really fast is slippery elm.
19: Slippery elm. Now, mm-hmm. do you have that? Because I don't have that. I mean, I thought about everything you make over the years. I've been buying one thing or the other and just to have on hand for emergencies. Does that come in one of your...
20: Yeah, we have it. It's in a liquid. It's a herbal tincture. And we also have a handout on parasites. There's lots of different types of parasites, and some respond to different types of herbs and foods. When you're using an herb or a food to expel a parasite, you know, it's normally called a firmifuge. So, you probably heard people talk about eating pumpkin seeds. Some parasites don't like that. Some parasites don't like salty fish. And some parasites, they don't like iodine, and they don't like sulfur. So iodine, I would use black walnut, and sulfur, I would use garlic.
19: I had a fellow give me, a friend of mine, pumpkin seeds. He ground them up and mixed them in my dog's food, some years ago, because the dog had worms, kept getting a case of worms. And he said that, and it worked very well. He said the pumpkin seed actually kind of cuts the worms up inside the dog.
20: Right. Yeah, if you've got soft body parasites, yeah, that would work. Yeah.
19: Very good.
20: Mm-hmm. I mean, but they're saying this thing, the from your leafy greens. They're saying it's got a hard outer shell, so that other things aren't working on it like they had hoped. But you know, if that's the case, how is an antibiotic going to help?
19: I don't know. So I know one thing that when I was down in, I spent some time in the Amazon jungle, and a lot of the fellows had parasites. They picked up these worms and that. I never got any. And the difference was I was eating very, very hot peppers out there, the hottest of peppers.
20: And
19: I kind of attribute that. What do you think?
20: Yeah, that could possibly do it as well. Were they like, how hot were they? Were they like African bird peppers or habaneros, or
19: they
20: what were they?
19: Habaneros.
20: Yeah, those are pretty good. 250,000 Scoville heat units, that's pretty good. When you get a hot pepper like that, it will move fluids in the body. It'll move blood, it'll move mucus. So if you're trying to move fluids, the hotter the better.
19: I have peppers now that are even hotter than habaneros that I grew.
20: Mm-hmm.
19: I didn't grow them totally by purpose. You know, when you go there and you pick up your little plants when they're small, some people like to pull the little tags off and switch them around. And so I ended up with a Carolina Reaper.
20: Okay, yeah.
19: Yeah, and I mean, these things are really... Now, I wanted just, four little plants, but somebody switched the tags, and I ended up with a bunch of plants, okay? And instead of, the other peppers that I wanted. But, but boy, those things are super hot. I mean, I cut them up in pieces, Wendy, about the size of a BB. And then I sprinkle them on a salad. Yeah, I mean, you do that about the size of a BB, about 10 of those in a whole big pot of soup, a pan of soup. And you've got one spicy soup, I can tell you.
20: Hmm. Were you putting it on your salad?
19: Yeah, I put it on a salad too.
20: Well, squirt half a lemon on your salad. It'll help neutralize some of that hot.
19: All right. Yeah, good idea. I didn't think about that.
20: Hmm.
19: Yeah, I use your idea, and I'm using just olive oil. And I sent Pastor Hal out to find me the best he got that kind that you recommended, olive oil, and we do that with just vinegar. I just put olive oil and vinegar.
20: Vinegar, yeah. Yeah, that's what I use in my salad. I don't use any of those dressings. Well, there's a lot of stuff in those dressings, including corn starch, and I can't have corn.
19: Well,
20: so.
19: Sometimes, though, like if Lisa's misbehaving, I'll put that olive oil and vinegar on her. Yeah, and that's the kind of noise she makes when you do that.
2: Oh, goodness sakes, Pastor. He doesn't do that.
19: No, but it's something worth a try. Anyhow, there you go. So we're going to be switching over now to current events. You ready? Are you going to stay with us?
20: Yeah, I can stay with you.
19: Alrighty. All right. I'm going to start out with this one right here. Teaching Jihad in Americans' Classrooms, the new guide fails. The Council on American Islamic Relations, CARE, is the largest Muslim advocacy organization in the United States. It released in 2027 Back to School Resources Guide for K through 12 school this week. In other words, CARE has just put out its guide to put into the public schools. The 16-page document recommended that high school students read Osama bin Laden's Letter to America, the guide distributed nationally by CARE's headquarters as a part of the organization calls its Unhostile Campus Campaign, addressed the rise in hate crimes and discrimination against American Muslims and perceived Muslim communities. It also contains material related to Gaza, which is in no way addresses the terrorism committed by Muslim extremists on 9/11. By the way, just by the time we leave here tonight, it's going to be 9/11. And A companion circulated title, The Impact of 9/11 on Muslims, was produced jointly by CARE in New Jersey and a group called Teaching While Muslims. Once again, the curriculum is concerned with the fact that Americans tended to dislike Muslims after the single worst terrorist attack on U.S. soil and one of the worst of the past century. Well, I wonder why that was. When they went to New York City, you had all these Muslims cheering there. Even in New York City, where it took place, you had groups of Muslims out there cheering, and they went and they showed them around the world as the buildings were burning out there. You had Muslims cheering. So, and they wonder why that turned people against Islam. It goes on. It reads, while Islamophobia and anti-Muslim racism existed long before 9/11 attacks, this time period marked a stark shift in U.S. policy and state-sponsored Islamophobia in the U.S. and abroad. A phobia, by definition, is an irrational fear, but fear of Islamic extremism is rational. Both documents failed to address the reoccurring pattern of Islamic attacks on U.S. soil, beginning with the 1993 World Trade Center bombing, Ramzi, Yosef, and co-conspirators. This was followed by the 9/11 attacks in Al-Qaeda, 19 hijackers, and 2002, the Laxel Ally Ticket counter shooting, Hisham Muhammad Hadiat, and the 2009 Fort Hood shooting, Nidal Hassan, and the 2009 Little Rock Recruiting Center shooting, Abdullah Haykum Muhammad, and the 2010 Times Square bombing attempt, Faisal Shahzad. The pattern continued with the 2013 Boston Marathon bombing, Tamerlan and Zolkar Sarnev, and the 2014 Oklahoma workplace beheading, Alton Nolan, the 2015 Garland Muhammad art exhibit attacked, the Alton Simpson and Nadar Sufi, the 2015 Chattanooga Recruiting Center shootings, Muhammad Yusuf Adelaziz, and the 2015 San Bernardino attack, Syed Rizwan Farouk and Tishfin Malik. These were followed by the 2016 Orlando Pulse nightclub shooting, Omar Mateen, the 2016 Chelsea, New York City, and New Jersey bombings, Ahmed Khan Rahami, the 2016 Ohio State University car and knife attack, Abdul Razik Ali Artin, and the 2017 New York City bike path truck attack, Saifulo Saipov, and the 2017 Port Authority New York City's subway bombing attempt, Akiyad Ola. More recently, the United States experienced the 2019 Naval Air Station Pensacola shooting, Muhammad Siad Asherman Rani, and the 2025 New Orleans Bourbon Street truck attack, Shamsud Din Jabbar, the 2025 Washington, D.C. National Guard shooting, Rahmanullah Lackawanna. Well, there you go. It's a... And people wonder, you know, in fact, I had a list of over 100 and something attacks and terrorist attacks, and they were all by Muslims. And so do you really think that there's really just Islamic phobia? Or do you think it's just fear of terrorist attacks? And like I said, right now, here, there's a lot of chatter going out there, but I'm pretty sure we're going to be hearing from, because now with Trump in office, our intelligence agencies are on our side. They're on an American side now. Before, they were on the side of the communists and the Muslims under Biden and Obama. So what do you think, Wendy? Are you concerned about that?
20: Terrorist attacks, everybody's concerned about that.
19: Well, not everybody. A lot of people say, well, that kind of thing's not going to happen out here in my neighborhood. I don't hope it don't happen, but it's not going to happen out here. Really?
20: Right.
19: You don't know when it's going to happen, do we?
20: No, I mean, I never say never, you know, on stuff like that.
19: All right. Lisa's got an article. She's been waiting to go.
2: Okay, this is on a different topic. Speaker Mike Johnson says defunding abortion giant is still a goal. Republicans in Congress approved for 1 year a ban on abortion industry giant Planned Parenthood from getting Medicaid cash. That expired over the summer. But U.S. House Speaker Mike Johnson, Republican Louisiana, said that it's still a goal to cut off federal cash from flowing to the corporation. A report at the Washington Examiner said he is still working on that as a priority. I would like to continue the defunding of Planned Parenthood on this, of course, and we're looking for legislative vehicles to do that, he said. The ban from President Donald Trump's One Big Beautiful Bill lapsed in July, and Johnson explained that the Hyde Amendment, which bars federal funding for abortion except in a couple of narrow circumstances, is applied to every piece of legislation that's relevant. But Planned Parenthood, again, is able to collect cash, which is fundable for contraception and screening for sexually transmitted diseases, the report said. Johnson didn't provide a timeline for the work, but confirmed he has in mind legislative plans that could be used. You cannot use a cent of taxpayer dollars to fund an abortion, he said. We absolutely must make sure that's true. Pro-life activists are calling for the ban to be reactivated before November's elections. Of course, we overturned Roe v. Wade with the Dobbs versus Jackson Women's Health Organization decision, but tragically, shockingly, the number of abortions has gone up because of the mail-in abortion pill, which is a dangerous, terribly dangerous thing, Johnson said. It's led to the deaths of lots of women who have done that without supervision of a physician, unquote. The fight is before the courts again, too, as Louisiana charges the Food and Drug Administration allowance of telehealth and mail delivery of the abortion drug Mifepristone infringes on states' rights to ban abortion.
19: You know, that's America's national sin.
2: Yes.
19: Abortion is such a horrible, horrible sin.
2: Mm-hmm.
19: And because people have been so brainwashed, and today, you know, because it's legal, and you have very, very, very foolish people thinking because something's legal, it's lawful. It's not. Abortion is murder. Here's the reality. God says that when a woman aborts her baby, she deserves to die. And well, they always make a big deal out of it when one of these women die at the abortion mills, or they go home after that and they die. Well, you know, God says if they kill their baby, they deserve to die. Hmm. And everyone involved in that, everyone that was there when they killed that baby, that bloody, bloody whorehouse of death, they call it abortion clinic, they all deserve to die. That's what God says. And if they're unrepentant, they deserve to burn in hell.
2: Yes.
19: And so, see, that's a reality that the vast, vast majority of the pastors in the country don't have the courage and the honor and integrity. They just don't have the courage to tell the truth. They don't. They're afraid of the pushback by ungodly, evil communist media or being unpopular with people. But guess what God said? When you kill that child, you deserve to die.
2: Yes.
19: The wages of sin is death. Randy, you got an article there.
3: Yeah. Well, on that subject there about abortion and whatnot, let's take a look at this one. Murder in a different aspect. It says, Lindsay Clancy, fangirls, push child Killer's GoFundMe total to a staggering $1.1 million following a mistrial. It says Friday's mistrial has only emboldened the misguided TikTok-dwelling fangirls throwing their support behind 36-year-old Lindsey Clancy. In case anyone needed reminding, Clancy stood trial for the murders of her three children, 5-year-old Cora, 3-year-old Dawson, and 8-month-old Callan. It says her defense attorney, Kevin Reddington, has admitted that Clancy killed the children, but tried to argue his client was not criminally responsible, citing postpartum depression and psychosis. Friday saw Judge William Sullivan declare a mistrial after a week of jury deliberations, with one juror holding against his peers. Now, the New York Post says a GoFundMe for Clancy's parents has raked in even more money, with the new goal being $3 million. The Musgrove Family Fund was established by Brandy Mulligan, a 42-year-old with three of her own children. The fundraiser currently sits at $1.18 million. She gave the New York Post information, which should surprise absolutely no one. I'm an impulsive person, and I use TikTok, and I'm like, here's my idea. Okay, I'll just do it, Mulligan said. What a surprise. The impulsive TikTok using mom wanted to help the Clancy family. I don't have any contact with them. I did not even ask. I did it without even asking permission, she said. It says on the GoFundMe's intent, Mulligan wrote, that is who the fundraiser is for. Mike and Paula, who have spent years traveling back and forth, staying in hotels, attending court proceedings, and ultimately relocating from Connecticut to Massachusetts so they can remain close to Lindsay. Their lives have largely been put on hold while they continue doing what parents do, showing up for their child during the unimaginable. And it says, she said, on the news of the mistrial, I've decided to raise the goal of this fundraiser since this process has been extended. So is the time Paula and Mike will remain away from their home, continuing to carry the costs that come with being there for their daughter every day. It says, Mulligan is worried about them being there for their daughter every day. And then it talks about the supporters, the empathy that they have. It says Clancy supporters have a backwards sense of empathy. Remember that there are three sweet, innocent children who are dead. And read some of the quotes gathered by Spiked from her fanatics. And it says, Clancy, they're making excuses here. Clancy drugged Lindsay, pushed her out a window, and strangled his children with exercise bands so he could marry his new wife. Another said she was failed. She was let down. So many women suffer from postpartum, and they don't always get the help they need. Never forget, these people are defending a self-declared child killer. Neo-Marxist cultural rot has ingrained a sense that society is at fault for the conduct of individual criminals, even in the most egregious cases. And, it says, here's a novel idea. These people are horrible and are indeed responsible for their crimes.
19: You know, it's just unbelievable. But you have today, like that Mangione?
3: Mangione, yeah, they mentioned him.
19: Yes. Example, here. He's had all of these women are proposing to him. They want to marry him because he's a coward, because he's a back shooter, a murderer.
2: They're crazy. Yeah.
3: Psychotic.
2: Yes.
19: And,
2: goodness.
19: And, you know, here, I have no doubts in my mind that demons entered into her, that woman.
3: Oh, yeah.
2: Yes.
3: Yeah.
19: You would have, what do you think, Wendy? You'd have to be demonically possessed to do something like that. What do you think?
20: Yeah, I think we have problems here on a massive scale.
3: Mm-hmm.
20: How are we supposed to tackle all these, really? We just got to pray, and the Lord will lead us. I think, abortion is a really big problem. It's like you point out, it's our national sin, and it's got to stop.
3: Yeah.
19: Well, you know, God brought the very severest, harshest punishment on any people for killing their children.
20: Mm-hmm.
19: Okay.
20: Right.
19: I mean, he reduced them to cannibalism, to where they would have to eat each other and their children. That's as wicked gets right there. Yeah. Why do they want to kill the children? Well, they can't touch God, because the Bible says all of those that hate God love death. They love death. The Democratic Party out here today, and I'm not kidding you one bit. People, listen to me. Under Mao, they killed about 90 million people, under communist, 90 million. Under Stalin, somewhere between 20 and 40 million. Okay, some say maybe as high as 60 million. I don't know. If you take a look at what's happened in North Korea, communism produces death. Communism always produces death. Okay, today, you know, I was just reading here yesterday about the Democratic Convention there in Chicago. They had, well, not only did they have a crying room for the males, I'm not going to call them men, what ain't men there? They had a crying room so that the men could go in, the males could go in and cry if they wanted to cry. Then they had a vasectomy bus so that these guys could go and get themselves, you know, they can, so it's depopulate. They don't bring any offsprings into the world. This is an obsession. Deathocrats have an obsession with death.
3: Mm-hmm.
19: Now, and I'm telling you this, look, if they could, you heard last night, Pastor Arthur
3: Pulaski
19: here on the program, he's talking about what's happening in Canada. Here in Canada, they want to be able to euthanize little children now. You know, if an 8-year-old decides that my daddy took away all of my toys and I just want to die.
3: Yeah,
19: they want to be able to kill that kid.
3: Mm-hmm.
19: They're obsessed. Deathocrats are obsessed with death. Okay, mm-hmm. out there, and let me tell you, if they could kill all of us, you know, they would.
3: Yeah.
2: Yes.
19: If they could, I'm telling you, every single Democrat out there, if they could kill us, they would. Now, they, you know, in all of these countries where the communists have taken over, the very first thing they always did was to disarm the people.
3: Hmm.
19: That's not going to happen here, okay, mm-hmm. thanks to the Second Amendment. But, you know, they could do things like, like COVID, or things like, poison the water supply. If they love death.
3: Mm-hmm.
19: Now, they don't necessarily love it for themselves, see? But they love to kill others. And if we could, they don't want to lead by example where it comes to depopulation. You had all these people talking about that. Remember Jacques Cousteau?
2: Oh, yes. Mm-hmm. Uh-huh.
19: Jacques Cousteau said, you know, he was a big depopulate the planet guy.
2: Mm-hmm.
19: He said there was a very, very simple answer for the world's hungry, and that is that people are a great source of protein. In the wild, the strong eat the weak, and we should be doing that here in America. The strong should be killing the weak. And that's the mindset. And listen, amongst the Democrats, he was quite a... he was a hero. So, what do you think about all that, Wendy?
20: Yeah, I think so. I mean, well, I heard a report the other day, you know, it's not a two-party anymore fight in the Democratic Party. It's just the Communist Party.
19: Yeah, it's turning out that way. The regular Democrats, they don't have the guts to stand up to them. They just don't. And there's only one that I've seen that's really got the... That's that Fetterman. You know, he's come out and he said, you know, these people... He's endorsing Republicans.
3: Yeah.
19: He says, somewhere along the line, you got to get common sense. They've totally abandoned common sense, totally.
3: Yeah, yeah.
19: And so, anyhow, but the thing of it is people really need to understand these midterms elections are very, very important, and they really need to understand. Say, well, nobody's really going to vote for those nutcases. Yes, they are. There's a lot of dumb people in this country.
2: Yes.
19: Okay. And not only that, but remember, there when it comes to election fraud, these people, you know, they are to election fraud what Elvis was to rock and roll. We'll be right back.
4: Sin is a burning thing. It has a deadly sting. Pleasure is a burning desire, but it will take you to the lake of fire. Don't fall into that burning lake of fire. You'll go down, down, down. The flames, they'll burn higher, and you'll burn, burn, burn. That lake of fire.

Don't fall into that burning lake of fire. You'll go down, down, down. The flames, they'll burn higher. And you'll burn, burn, burn. That lake of fire. That lake of fire. Christ is a saving king. He'll keep you from death stings. Sin is a burning desire. Fall into that burning lake of fire. You go down, down, down. The flames, they'll burn higher. And you'll burn, burn, burn. That lake of fire, that lake of fire. Don't fall into that burning lake of fire. You'll go down, down. Don't fall into that burning lake of fire. You'll go down, down, down. The flames, they'll burn high.

0: he attempted to purge from memory. The messages are so disturbing and radical, even CNN appears disturbed by how far left Lawrence is. He was arrested and found guilty in 2013 during a protest against a Michigan gas pipeline. Lawrence was previously a member of the Demon Rat Socialists of America, but let his membership lapse in July 2026 in what appears to be a calculated effort to dilute his ties to the organization's radical agenda. His endorsements from Bernie Sanders, Rashida Tlaib, the Working Families Party, and others, however, show that he has the seal of approval of the most extreme wing of the party. The deleted posts show contempt for the nuclear family, calls to abolish the police and prisons, taking over private companies to nationalize fossil fuel companies to end their production, and fundamentally overhaul the Constitution.
1: All right, very good. That is absolute lunacy.
0: Yes.
1: It's absolute lunacy. All righty, go ahead. You have an article there ready.
2: Yes. Michael Cohen, star witness in Trump's New York conviction, reportedly recants testimony. He was pressured and coerced. It says, President Donald Trump claimed on Friday that disbarred lawyer Michael Cohen recanted his testimony regarding Trump's New York State hush money trial, which is still being challenged in the courts. The case resulted in Trump being convicted on 34 felony counts of falsifying business records. Given his status as president-elect at the time of sentencing, however, no penalty was imposed. Yet the convictions remain on his record. I am pleased to report that Michael Cohen, the prosecution's star witness and in actuality only witness in the New York State Attorney General and Manhattan DA witch hunt cases brought against me, has just fully recanted his testimony. The president wrote on Truth Social, he was pressured and coerced to say things that were not true. I would like to thank Michael for having the wisdom and courage to step forward and do the right thing, Trump continued. His act of bravery is a great credit to the justice system in New York, city and state. I am sure it was not easy for him. Now we are asking, it says, their star witness said everything they did was wrong and unlawful. Letitia James and Alvin Bragg broke the law in order to do this, in order to prevent me from becoming the president of the United States, he added. Such a thing can never be allowed to happen again. Judge Juan Merkin issued an unconditional discharge back in 2025 before Trump reassumed office. But the president's legal team has been working to get the convictions thrown out entirely. They are currently pursuing an appeals process that could bring them before the Supreme Court. Last week, Axios reported on a federal judge who declined to overturn the conviction, saying that the president's argument regarding immunity from official acts was neither new nor legally sufficient. Judge Alvin Hallerstein, a Bill Clinton appointee, wrote that there is no way that discussions regarding hush money payments to cover up the president's relations with Stormy Daniels could be an official act. A spokesman for Trump's legal team emailed a statement to Axios expressing their intent to appeal. The Supreme Court's historic decision on immunity, the federal and New York state constitutions, and other established legal precedent mandate that the witch hunt perpetrated by the Manhattan DA be removed to federal court and immediately overturned and dismissed, the statement read.
1: You know, it's amazing. And here, that woman that you just referred to, Stormy Daniels, mm-hmm. in four different interviews, she had said there was nothing there between her and Trump. Mm-hmm. Four different interviews prior, and then they said there could be big money, big money, mm-hmm. if you just get up there and do what we Democrats do all the time, lie. And she did, and she's as much as said that, okay? Mm-hmm. But there you go. It's unbelievable.

0: And so, and that Letitia James, you can bet she's the one that she squeezed Cohen. She squeezed him and squeezed him, okay? Yeah. And so, SCOTUS gave Republicans another win ahead of the midterms. This is some good news for us. The Supreme Court had a Republican as a massive winner for the campaign trial in an 8-1 ruling that allows for coordinated activity between campaigns and the party to receive discounted ad rates. In a likely 8-1 vote, the Supreme Court restored, for now, an FCC policy that would magnify Republicans' party-level cash advantage by letting parties and certain joint fundraiser committees get discounted broadcast ad rates for ads coordinated with the candidates. I welcome today's Supreme Court decision and litigation involving the FCC's lowest unit charge. You know, it's an interesting thing because the Republicans' money comes mostly from blue-collar workers. Hmm. Their donations, now they're Republicans are very wealthy. I mean, okay, now they had some big donors, okay, but the vast majority comes from mom-and-pop families. The Democrats, it's not. You have a number of elite billionaires. Now, some of these billionaires this year, because of Kamala Harris, she spent a half a billion dollars on, you know, lunacy. Hmm. And so a lot of them pulled their support mm-hmm. out there, but they're giving it to individual communists and not that. But anyhow, the Supreme Court has now stated a lower court ruling that purported to hold that broadcasters are not required to offer LUC candidate party coordinated JFC ads. Okay. There you go. So that's a big break for Republicans because they've got more than twice as much money to spend right now on this advertising than the Democrats have. And that's very unusual that happens.
1: Yes.
0: Very unusual. Okay, Lisa, you were waiting. Go for it.
1: Okay. Well, Busey's CEO delivers bad news to blue states, will expand to conservative places that appreciate business. Busey's CEO, Arch Beaver Applin III, revealed that the rapidly expanding gas and convenience store chain is hesitant to expand in Democrat-run localities. He made the comments at the opening of the newest Busey's location in Benton, Arkansas on August 17, remarking that some states do not understand what his company brings to their economies. We have a lot of opportunities. We're growing. We're building in a lot of places. But when you find a conservative, business-friendly state with a phenomenal workforce, it makes a difference, he said. I'm starting to realize life's too short to try to build in places that people don't appreciate what you're bringing versus a place like this where people do appreciate what you're building. He recounted that he and his team concluded Benton was a business-friendly town. The leadership, that concept, that idea of conservative, business-friendly, family-oriented concept works so much better if it trickles down from the very leadership, from the top, at the governor's office, at the congressman, at senator, at the mayor, the representatives, he said. Busey's is known for having dozens of gas pumps, as well as clean restrooms and numerous food and merchandise offerings. Each location creates 200 jobs per Fox Business. Fox Business reported that most of the areas in which Busey's locations have been built tend to lean conservative. The next Busey's opening is scheduled for November 16th in Murfreesboro, Tennessee. We are committed to truth and accuracy.
0: All right, very good. The right wing, you know what's been happening. We keep talking about this, but it needs to be talked about. We saw what's been happening here recently in the United Kingdom, Britain. People are rising up. I mean, they're really rising up and they're pushing back. They've had it with illegal aliens, and they're telling them go home. And now they're showing up whenever they're having their marches, whatever. The patriots in England are showing up. And one of the main thing that brought this on was the raping of young British girls by the Muslims. And so, and the British government wasn't doing anything about it. You know, they were so controlled and by the Muslims, and the people are saying enough is enough. So there's a whole lot of those politicians that are going to be out. They're going to be on the streets.
2: Wow.
0: But now the right-wing wave just hit Germany. Populists may govern a state for the very first time in Germany, the very first major electoral victory for a populist party derided as far right and shunned by most of Europe's establishment. The anti-immigration alternative for Germany is expected to finish first by wide margins in the state elections. Well, they did in Saxony and in that was held on Sunday. While the party will still lack an absolute majority, according to the New York Times, the win marks the very first time that that party, generally referred to as the AfD, its German initials, has come up on top in a state election. Saxony-Anhalt is a relatively small state and the heart of AfD's power base in eastern Germany, the Times reported. But the best result has sent shockwaves to the country's political system, which was designed after World War II to prevent extremist parties from ever returning to power. Well, there you go. So what do you think of that, Wendy? You have things are moving more conservative, except for to our north, Canada. They're going in the opposite direction. But Alberta wants to break away. Alberta, according to Pastor Arthur here yesterday, Alberta is begging President Trump to help them break away from Canada. And I believe they would like to become the 51st state. And that would be good. We talked about that last night. Whether I asked him if Trump was to send troops there, what do you think the Canadians would do? And he said nothing. He said they wouldn't. And I believe that. Okay, they have gone so far to the left, but that would be something to have that become the 51st state. What do you think?
3: Believe it when I see it, I guess. I mean,
0: yeah,
3: I don't know.
0: Probably not likely. You know, I got to give it to Trump. In my lifetime, there has never been a president that has come even close to the accomplishments of Trump. Not even close to it. This guy has accomplished more. I mean, the list of things he's done, by far, I would say, even more than Ronald Reagan, I would say even more than twice as much as Reagan. I would have to put Reagan next to Trump, but what do you think, Wendy?
3: Yeah, he's just, you know, an Energizer bunny. I mean, what does he get, 4 hours of sleep? I mean, I don't know how he does it. I mean, and he's very, you know, he thinks outside the box all the time. You know, he approaches things from a different angle. I mean, some of it, you know, is kind of, you know, my eyebrows go up, but a lot of what he does is just perfectly fine and common sense.
0: Well, I know he likes to pull the strings sometimes, and a lot of people, and some think he's boisterous in that. And maybe he goes a little bit too far, but usually you can tell what he's doing. He likes to, and I don't blame him a bit for getting back at the opposition the way he does, because what they've done to him, I mean, that guy has been under attack more than any president I've ever seen. How many times, I mean, they're constantly trying to assassinate him. When they're not trying to assassinate him, you know, they're trying to impeach him. And so, and if the Deathocrats get back in office, that'll be one of the first things they do, is try to impeach him. So, but anyhow, Randy, we're at that time that we come to every night at this time.
2: Right.
0: And, well, it's America right now, we're seeing as the righteous are becoming more righteous, the wicked are becoming more wicked.
2: Mm-hmm.
0: The righteous will remain, he tells you in Revelation chapter 22, and so be the righteous. When we leave this world, we'll remain righteous. The wicked, they will remain wicked, okay? Mm-hmm. But here, tell the folks, I mean, can you imagine having to spend all of eternity in a lake of fire filled with Democrats?
2: No. I can't imagine that. Don't want to imagine it. And thanks be to God, I've accepted him. And tonight, it's someone else's chance to make that choice. And I'm reminded of Elijah right now, because it's winding down to you making this choice and also making this choice in time. There are a lot of things, again, that we can do in life. We can make different choices. And if we make the wrong choice, you know, maybe we can correct that. But this is not one of those that you want to mess up with. And Elijah asked a question to the people on Mount Carmel. He said to the people, and he said, "How long halt ye between two opinions?" He said, "If the Lord be God, follow him. But if Baal, then follow him." And you know what? The Bible says, and the people answered him not a word. So it was silence, kind of like what we hear on here right now. It's silence. But nevertheless, they were at a critical moment where they needed to make a choice. And those, of course, that chose wrong, of course, we know the ending of that is that those prophets were all killed. And this right here is dealing with your eternal state. And the Bible says this, along with making sure that you make the right choice and making sure that your motive is right. It says here, it says, "But when he saw many," this is talking about John the Baptist, "but when he saw many of the Pharisees and Sadducees come to his baptism, he said unto them, O generation of vipers, who hath warned you to flee from the wrath to come?" And he says this, he says, "Bring forth therefore fruits meet for repentance, and think not to say within yourselves, we have Abraham to our father. For I say unto you that God is able of these stones to raise up children unto Abraham." And I want to let somebody know that the wrath of God, it is coming. You need to understand that. While you may halt between that those two opinions, you need to understand that the wrath of God is coming. And you have to let go of every preconceived notion that you have another way. Those that were coming to, again, to John, to that baptism, they were coming with different motives. They were coming, again, different preconceived notions. And you know, hey, we got Abraham as our father, and John was warning them. Hey, say, hey, that's not going to work, because there is a way. The Bible says, "It seemeth right unto a man, but the end of those ways are the ways of death." And Jesus answered it, and he said, "I am the way, I am the truth, and I am the life." And so you must repent. You must understand how terrible your sin is to a holy God. And you have to be like that thief that was on the cross that died. There were two that died on either side of him, but one railed on him and the other one said, "Lord, remember me when you come into your kingdom." And he looked at him and he told him, "This day will you be with me in paradise." So he understood, the thief, he understood. He said, "Listen, we deserve to be here." He was talking to the other thief that was railing on him. And we have to understand, again, the depth and how ugly our sin is, and that without the pardoning of that sin, without that blood atoning work of Jesus Christ being applied to our sins, then we're going to stand before God and you're going to face the wrath of God. But the Bible says this, that godly sorrow, "For godly sorrow worketh repentance to salvation, not to be repented of. But the sorrow of the world, it worketh death." And so as I say this, as I get ready to close, listen, by one man sin entered the world, and that was Adam. And by that death passed upon all men. But not as the offense, the Bible says, so also is the free gift. For if through the offense of one many be dead, much more the grace of God and the gift by grace, which is by one man, Jesus Christ, hath abounded unto many. And that could be you today. If you simply ask Jesus to save you from your sins, to come into your heart, and repent of your wicked ways. Pastor, go ahead.
0: All right, very good. 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Are you still there, Wendy?
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0: Yeah, those herbs you talked about tonight, especially the dandelion for cancer, that definitely something that we could use. All right, we're running out of time, so thanks for being here, Wendy. All you folks out there listening to us tonight, thanks for being here. And as we get to this point every night, we want to say good night.
1: Good night.
2: Good night.
0: And we say God bless.
1: God bless.
2: God bless.
0: And then we say always. Now, remember, I did this. We did this before Trump ever did, right? The fight.
1: Yes.
0: Always. Ready? Keep fighting. We're almost at the count. Ready? Fight.
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7: On this day, to never forget, I'm Lisa Brady, Fox News. The grief is still raw for 9/11 families.
8: Me, Mom, and Tyler miss you more than words could ever say. You are always and will forever be my hero.
7: She was only a young child when her firefighter father, Kenneth Marino, was killed in New York City.
8: It took me 25 years to work up the courage to stand here and read these names. But there is nowhere I'd rather be than honoring you today.
7: Nearly 3,000 names read, this time marking 25 years since the terror attacks when hijacked planes hit the Twin Towers and the Pentagon.
9: A generation after 9/11, we also know that the final response to those atrocities and the ultimate victory over the perpetrators will not be found on a foreign battlefield. It's right here in the hearts of families.
7: President Trump, during today's Pentagon ceremony, also honoring the heroes of Flight 93, the fourth plane that crashed into a Pennsylvania field as passengers and crew fought back. There's a court hearing next month and a long-running legal fight stemming from the attacks.
10: Some family members taking part in the readings at Ground Zero called for the U.S. government to release key evidence in their lawsuit against Saudi Arabia.
11: My husband, Tom Strada, you are missed more with each year that passes. But how can it be 25 years and still we have no justice for the role that Saudi Arabia played in your murder?
10: Their suit was filed in 2016 after bipartisan legislation allowing individuals to hold foreign governments accountable in U.S. courts for terror attacks in the U.S. became law.
7: Fox's Tanya J. Powers in Lower Manhattan. 15 of the hijackers were Saudi nationals. The Saudi government has denied providing support for them. 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
17: Here's Emily Campagno on California Governor Gavin Newsom's possible presidential run.
18: 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And mid-speech, he walks over to her. Of course, she's young and hot, and gives her a hug. And then later he says, well, it was a humanizing moment. What about humanizing the dumpster fire, even acknowledging it, that is California? The Pacific is a sewer. The homeless population is a quarter of America's. The veteran homeless population is skyrocketing, right? We have taxes and regulations up the wazoo, and he's trying to tell us that he can be president? How about just be a governor? And he thinks that the audition to be a president is somehow making anxious Democrats comforted, giving everyone hugs and quoting Nietzsche, but the actual audition is having measurable results in your current position, and California has none.
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6: Here's your latest weather forecast from the Talk of the Town, 97.7 FM and 1570 AM. For today, we'll have sunny skies with highs near 80. For tonight, skies will be partly cloudy with a low near 60. Saturday, we'll have a chance of showers and thunderstorms with highs in the lower 80s. Saturday night, we'll have a chance of rain with lows in the mid-60s. Sunday will be partly sunny with a chance of thunderstorms with highs near 80. Sunday night will be mostly cloudy with a low near 60. And Monday will be mostly sunny with highs in the mid-70s.
19: 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You gotta hustle. 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

0: And that, ladies and gentlemen, is how we are kicking off our 25th anniversary edition of this program, remembering the Muslim terrorist attacks that were waged on this country on September 11th, 2001. Hello, everybody. I'm Todd Starnes. Welcome to all of our great affiliate stations down the line. We certainly appreciate you joining us today. The voices you heard, the Brooklyn Youth Choir singing just an incredibly moving rendition of the Star-Spangled Banner there in Lower Manhattan at the memorial service. You know, it's interesting, and we're going to be taking your calls today, reflecting back on that day. Do you remember what you were doing when you learned that the attacks were underway? And also, what lessons have we learned, and what lessons do we still need to learn as we go through this 25th anniversary of the attacks? I will tell you, one of the more despicable things that we just saw play out on national television, it's an emotional time. People lost loved ones, and they are weeping at the location of where the towers once stood, weeping at the memorial site for family members who have been taken from them. And while all that was happening, Mayor Zohra Mamdani and Alexandria Ocasio-Cortez were seen laughing and giggling. Now, ladies and gentlemen, over 100,000 people signed a petition telling Mayor Mamdani to stay away from the memorial service today. And I told you on this program, the only reason why the mayor wanted to go to Ground Zero was to gloat. And I just can't tell you what a despicable image that was as the camera transitioned for a man who was weeping in tears, to all of a sudden see Zohra Mamdani and AOC laughing and giggling like they're at some sort of a party. It's just absolutely reprehensible. So look, we're going to get into all of this, but every year that we have commemorated the 9/11 Muslim terrorist attacks, we've been honored to have one of the very first journalists on the scene who reported on the events of that day. She is featured in a number of documentaries. Let's go to the Patriot Mobile Newsmaker line. Robin Walensky joining us. Robin, 25 years, and you were there to witness it all, and you were the voice on the radio that brought this news to the American people.
1: Todd, it is incredible to me that it has been 25 years. There are moments where it seems like a really long time ago, and then it's moments that I live it. Every day of my life, I'm sitting in my office and I'm looking to the left at some pictures of me interviewing a survivor from 9/11. And I look at these pictures every day when I work. You know this. You and I work together at Fox News Radio. I had those same pictures on my desk to never forget. You and I have known each other the entire 25 years. And you know, it's kind of like, you know, when someone you love dies, you know, it just never goes away. But there are a lot of lessons to be learned. When we say never forget, my biggest, you know, I've spent the whole week thinking about our interview today. My biggest nugget going forward is that people like myself who were there, who were eyewitnesses to history, who saw people that I thought at the time was furniture going out the window, you know, plane in, furniture and desks out, you know, your eye can only see so far. The Twin Towers stood tall at 1,000 feet, but it was really people crossing themselves, holding hands, jumping to their death because the fire was raging inside. Think about that decision, Todd. You and I as coworkers deciding whether to jump out the window or burn to death. This is the horror that radical Islam, Al-Qaeda terrorists, who are very much alive and well in this country, because the last administration opened the floodgates and the door to 25 million people who we have no accounting of who they are. And we're fighting an ideology. And this was the scene that they wanted to create complete chaos and havoc and take down the number one symbol in this country that stood for American might. What building can you name in the United States where you potentially could have taken out north of 25,000 people in one hit. You can't name it because it doesn't exist. So we need to get 9/11 back in the schools, back in the textbooks. It was removed during the Common Core agenda. In the last, 15 to 20 years, it was taken out. They call it Patriots Day. You know, there's all this nonsense. You can't, in Virginia today, Todd, there's news that you can't associate and teach 9/11 and talk about radical Islam.
0: Right.
1: Well, who caused it? Who's behind it? If you're an alcoholic and you can't sit in a meeting and say, hi, my name is John and I'm an alcoholic, you're never going to get better and cured for your alcoholism. And I maintain, I want to make this point, Todd, I don't know how much time we have, but my overarch of the 25 years looking back, I was also in the 93 World Trade Center bombing. And it was the same crowd of radical Islamic thugs that went to topple the towers in February of 1993 in the snow that Friday. And I sat on that snow and filed my report. And six people were killed when they drove the bomb into the B2 garage in 93. And I maintain, Todd, you are a political program here. There would be no 9/11. It never would have happened had Bill Clinton and then Attorney General Janet Reno come to New York City and said, this is a terrorist attack on America, and we are going to get you, and we are going to exterminate you. Like that one roach you see in your kitchen, you know that there's 20 hiding behind the cabinet. Bill Clinton and Janet Reno never did that. And it makes me angry because there would be no 9/11, period.
0: Yeah. Robin, we're gonna keep you as long as you have time for this hour of the show, because there's a lot to talk about. And, I want to go back to that day. It's my understanding that you are actually supposed to be covering an event at Wall Street at the New York Stock Exchange when the attack started. You were a reporter at the time for AP Radio. Take us through what happened and when you got to Ground Zero.
1: So I was on a phone call at 8:30. The call was Washington D.C. And my assignment that day was to do what I did on the 10th, on Monday, the day before, which was to cover the volatile stock market. So they wanted me to go downtown to be there for the ahead of the opening bell. And I lived in Manhattan, and I had a car with press plates on it so I could park it, throw it anywhere, and, just go about my day and my business. And I was literally walking out the door, and my TV set flickered, and I was watching ABC, and for those people who know this, ABC used to bang off of the tower, the big tower on the North Tower, Tower 1, that big antenna. So, who wants to watch a flickering TV set at 8:45 in the morning? And I flipped over to the NBC station, and I remember the anchor, her name is Jane Hansen. She has since retired, and she was saying that the plane was in the World Trade Center. And the camera that NBC had mounted on the Empire State Building facing south from the TV live shot, that first shot, you could not see the hole because the hole came in from the Jersey side from the Hudson River. So all you could see was smoke billowing out the building. And I'm on the air, and I could call Washington, and I say to the person who answered the phone, Catherine Luman, AP Network Radio, and I'm like, I don't even say my name. I just say, do you see this? And she says, yes, go live and get down there. So I did a live shot. And then while I'm on the air doing the live shot, talking about how there's a possible plane in the building, because I don't like to report on things I can't actually see, the second plane hits the South Tower. And I, drop the phone and jump down there. I get down as close as I can to the buildings. Both buildings are on fire. I'm thinking to myself, how in the world are they going to, put this out? All the facts and figures that I had in my head from the 8 years prior from 93, how many people worked in the building, where the governor's office was, Cantor Fitzgerald had the top five floors, windows on the world. All these facts are racing through my head. And I'm on a payphone. I convinced 200 people, because all the cell phone service is out by this point. And I convinced 200 people with an AP Network Radio red and white mic flag, hey, I got to get on the air, and can I borrow this payphone? And I'm literally standing in a payphone with the three sides, so you, like, can't see anything, right? You're just facing the payphone. And suddenly I hear people screaming, oh, my God, oh, my God, oh, my God. I'm thinking, oh, my God, what's worse than, you know, two buildings on fire, right, with planes in them. And I peer around the payphone, Todd, and the South Tower is collapsing in slow motion.
0: Robin, I want to put a pause there for just a moment. We've got to take a break. When we come back, I want you to continue the story. And also, we're going to play some audio. And I also want to get your reaction to what Zohran Mamdani did earlier today as well. Ladies and gentlemen, we're honored to have my dear friend, a longtime journalism colleague at Fox News, Robin Walensky, joining us. She was an AP radio reporter in New York that morning. If you have watched the 2021 documentary 9/11 Inside the President's War Room, one of the scenes is AP reporter Rita Foley interviewing Robin live on the ground, and it was just, it's a riveting, riveting conversation. We're going to take a break. 901-260-5926. That's 901-260-5926. 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
12: At this very hour, a quarter century ago, Islamic terrorists murdered 184 Americans right here at the Pentagon. Their co-conspirators had already crashed two planes into two towers in New York. More conspirators murdered innocent Americans aboard an airplane that crashed in Shanksville. But on that flight, Flight 93, Americans fought back, saving this very capital. The first American counterattack of the war. All told, Islamist terrorists murdered nearly 3,000 of our fellow Americans that day, 25 years ago. It's hard to even imagine. These dastardly and cowardly attacks changed America in ways that even the sound of those planes on this day stirs your soul. But it changed America not as the cowards had hoped. You see, their attacks inspired millions to step forward instead and say, "Send me." In the book of Isaiah, Isaiah said, "Here I am, Lord, send me." And in the days that weeks that followed, millions of Americans said, "Here we are, send us." And so we fought foreign wars, a generation of sacrifice, of valor, selfless and steadfast. Even if imperfect, those conflicts were our retribution. And today on this site, we honor the 184 murdered at the Pentagon, warriors and civilians, officers and enlisted, moms and dads, brothers and sisters, whose faces we saw, whose names were read. A flag for each surrounds this venue. We honor the survivors. We honor the first responders who ran toward the flames, heroic firefighters, police officers, and EMTs pulling out the wounded and the fallen out of the rubble and the toxic smoke. Warriors and civilians alike, they stared death in the eye and they did not blink. September 11th, 2001 was one of the darkest days in American history, but evil did not get the last word. It never has, and it never will. 25 years later, America is stronger than ever before, tall and proud.
13: All right, War Secretary Pete Hegseth this morning at the Pentagon service where President Trump was in attendance. And I want to bring back in my dear friend for many, many years, Robin Walensky, who was there, one of the very first reporters to broadcast what was happening in Lower Manhattan. And Robin has agreed to stay on with us for the full hour of this portion of the show. Robin, real quick here, I appreciate Hegseth pointing out we are dealing with Islamic terrorism here, something that even George W. Bush goes out of his way not to say.
14: Yeah, it's sickening and it's a lie, and we need to be telling the truth, because the more we cover it up and the more we sweep it under the carpet, the cancer is going to spread. And that's where we are right now. We have this huge rise of radical Islam. And I will tell you, you know, having been there that day 25 years ago and having visited all the memorials, which we can talk about after your hard break, you know, which is coming up here, I will say that if we don't teach the truth about who caused this and why and how they got away with it, it's definitely going to happen again. We are not fighting an army. We're fighting an ideology.
13: Yeah.
14: And everywhere you look, the Muslim families, they're having, you know, 8 to 11 kids each. I mean, you've got to look around and connect the dots for yourself. I know you talk about this a lot on your program, so your audience is really in the know. But for people on the left who only watch CNN and MSNBC and ABC News, they don't know what's going on. They've never seen the video of the 24/7, 365 over the last 4 years to Trump of the illegals coming in.
13: Robin, hang tight. The heartbreak is upon us. I love it when we have radio people as guests. Robin, don't go anywhere. Folks, 901-260-5926. Your memories of 9/11. 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This is the Todd Starnes Show.

0: I'm Gary LaVox from Rascal Flatts. You know, music has always been a huge part of my life. It's something that I started pursuing as a kid and never gave up on. It took a lot of hard work and dedication, but it paid off. Music has allowed me to travel around the world and to meet a lot of interesting people. So don't let anybody tell you that your dreams aren't possible, because they are. This message is brought to you by the U.S. Air Force.
1: 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I'm Gianna Gelosi. 9/11 remembrance ceremonies taking place across the country today to honor the pledge to never forget. In New York,
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4: It's a piece of our history, and it's a piece particularly for our current generation. 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
1: President Trump attended the ceremony at the Pentagon.
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17: Here's your latest weather forecast from the Talk of the Town, 97.7 FM and 1570 AM. For today, we'll have sunny skies with highs near 80. For tonight, skies will be partly cloudy with a low near 60. Saturday, we'll have a chance of showers and thunderstorms with highs in the lower 80s. Saturday night, we'll have a chance of rain with lows in the mid-60s. Sunday will be partly sunny with a chance of thunderstorms with highs near 80. Sunday night will be mostly cloudy with a low near 60. And Monday will be mostly sunny with highs in the mid-70s.
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12: All right, welcome back, everybody. This is the Todd Starnes Radio Show. Great to have you with us. Coming up a little bit later, Wendy Patrick is going to be here, and Joe Messina out in California, Santa Clarita. Caleb Park, journalist and host of The Good Report with Caleb Park, will be here in just a little while. But right now, we're honored to have my dear friend, a great journalist, Robin Walensky. She was there on 9/11 as the events were unfolding. And you know, Robin, you mentioned something earlier about schools and Fairfax County, Virginia, putting out a notice, a memorandum to every teacher telling them what they can and cannot talk about today. And one of the things they told teachers, you are not allowed to talk about Islam or Muslims today. Meanwhile, in the suburbs of Memphis, Bartlett High School, they posted a bizarre 9/11 post yesterday, saying that instead of commemorating 9/11, it would be a celebration of the 4th of July, Independence Day, which is just insane. The school district has now removed the post after parents complained. But to your point, Robin, they're not teaching kids what really happened on 9/11.
18: No, they're not. I mean, and this liberalism is a disease as far as I'm concerned. It's a mental illness. Where these people cannot get their mind around the truth, that the truth is either too painful for them. And I, let me tell you, besides the school systems, Todd, the mainstream media is a big culprit in this big lie. We had it right 25 years ago. I wrote a charity book called Covering Catastrophe, Broadcast Journalists Report 9/11/01. All the money went to charity. You can get it on Amazon. And we did interview all the, you know, reporters in the field, but also news managers who were making split-second decisions when the TV tape, the what's known as the raw video, unedited, was coming into newsrooms in New York and being sent out to the country. And they had to make split-second decisions. Do you show people going out the window, yes or no? And the decision and the moment was the correct one. Yes, show the video. This is what is happening. And this is what these radical Islamists, this is what jihad looks like. And the decision was right back then. But where have you seen that video in 25 years? Maybe you see it once a year on a History Channel documentary if you're looking for it. And the truth about that is how we got into

0: concerns me the most, Todd, is that we, in my mind, are still sitting ducks. Has this administration, the second Trump administration, done a better job? Yeah, we've closed the borders and walls work. Ask Israel about it. Walls do work and vetting does work. And you can't have people who we have no idea where they came from and what they're up to and what their intentions are running around. And that's the thing. You know, I'm kind of a, people ask me, you know, about my voting record. My voting record, my top 10 things that I care about when I go to push the lever is Homeland Security. I don't care about any other issue. I am a singular voter. Whoever is going to protect the country and keep nefarious actors out of here is who I vote for.
1: Yeah, I'm with you on that. And again, we have got to, and I appreciate that they've closed the border. We've got to start ramping up these deportations, and especially when it comes to the Islamic radicals. You know, I don't know how many times over the years I've had members of Congress on the show, Robin, and they say it's not a matter of if, but when the attacks will happen on American soil because of these sleeper cells. Well, my contention is if we know where the sleeper cells are, let's go and get them and get them the heck out of America.
0: Yeah, absolutely. You know, one of the places that, you know, you and I both have, you know, friends, we're not going to name names, who work in this line of work, and the terrorist chatter is always about planes and airports. And our airports, I've said this on the air on a couple of other shows today in the last couple of days, our airports have been turned into, you know, the Mall of America, where you, you know, walk in and get your coffee and your T-shirt and this, that, and the other. And the Israelis have been telling us literally since the 1970s, check yourself at the curb and lock down the actual physical part of the airport. And we haven't done it. And I think that we're sitting ducks. And I'm very nervous when I walk in, when my Uber drops me off at the door and I walk in, until I'm past the gate, I'm kind of, you know, I have complete anxiety because I realize that we're literally sitting ducks in there.
1: Yeah.
0: I think that that's a target. Small airports as well, not just the big ones, not just, you know, New York and Atlanta and L.A., but I'm talking about also the smaller airports can do a lot of damage. Speaking of planes, the one place I encourage your listeners to go, besides the memorial at the Pentagon, besides 9/11 and the museum and the reflecting pools in New York, if you ever get the chance, go to Shanksville. You walk away and you learn one thing, that the people on that plane looked out to the left and the right and knew they were going to die, and they put down that plane and stormed the cockpit in a place where there is literally nothing but fields. I have visited it twice. I was there on the 9-year anniversary with Laura Bush and former First Lady Michelle Obama. There was only a Liberty Bell there. There was no museum. I was there on the 20-year anniversary 5 years ago. It seems like yesterday. There is an incredible moving museum and monument there. And you hear the tape, the audio tape. It's not a myth. It's not a legend. You hear Todd Beamer say, "Let's roll."
1: Let's roll.
0: And those 40 people, let me say this, those 40 people did the American thing. They voted. Strangers voting. They took a vote. You talk about exercising your rights as an American citizen. They knew that they were going to die, and that plane was heading to Washington, D.C. to take off the lid of the Capitol. And they voted to storm the cockpit, and that plane went down upside down 500 miles an hour into the earth. When you say ashes to ashes, dust to dust, that is the Shanksville site. It takes your breath away. That is the most untold story of 9/11, are the 40 heroes that saved people on the ground. On the other side of that land is an elementary school. That plane was headed to D.C. to take the lid off the Capitol. It would have been absolutely horrendous.
1: Robin, let me jump in here, because I want to circle back to that in just a moment. But I think we've also got to remember

0: that, unfortunately, many of our elected leaders at the time facilitated and have facilitated what I think is an Islamic, an intentional Islamic invasion of our country. Here's President Bush just a few days, a couple of days ago, he was sitting down for his 25-year reflections. And this is what was really concerning to President Bush at the time. Cut 52.
1: I want you to talk about a couple of those events. You talked about going to the Islamic Center and trying to make sure that our Muslim American citizens knew that we didn't blame them for what had happened.
2: I also made it clear that Islam was a religion of peace, not a religion of war, and that these people subverted their religion.
1: Yes.
0: Well, I would say that the Islamist would disagree with President Bush on that. Robin, there's one more piece of news that, again, they now say is make-believe, that this never happened. But take a listen to Cut 49.
3: We're going to show you from the West Bank. These are Palestinian celebrations in the wake of Tuesday's terror attacks in the United States. How apparently Palestinians took to the street chanting, "God is great." People were throwing candy, distributing candy to passersby. The U.S. government obviously has become increasingly unpopular, particularly in the West Bank and Gaza Strip, because Palestinians feel that the U.S. government has sided with Israel.
0: Okay, enough of that. Robin, it did happen. People were cheering. The Islamists were cheering all around the world. And again, when you look at the situation with Mamdani, the families did not want him there, not because he was a Muslim, but because he associated himself with people who believed that America deserved 9/11.
4: It's insane. And George Bush, by the way, I was there at the 20th. It was Kamala Harris and George Bush, the son, who headlined the Shanksville event, commemoration. And he was a Muslim apologist there, too. I mean, again, we're not talking about all Muslims. We're talking about radical Islamic terrorists who practice jihad. This is very different. You know, it's not all whites, not all blacks, not all Chinese. We can't paint everyone with one stroke of a brush, but we are talking about people who are aligning themselves. Look at this candidate, El-Sayed in Michigan, who's running for Senate. That guy associating with Hassan Piker, who is an anti-Semite, the Holocaust didn't exist, or all the Jews deserve to die, all the Americans deserve to die, and it goes on and on. And you have young people who know nothing because they've never read about this in a textbook, and they don't. To my point, they don't see the video on TV even today. Have you seen it on TV today on any of the stations? I've been looking, CNN, Fox. Let's see, what else? MSNBC. I haven't seen any of the raw video from that day, other than people running. You haven't seen people waving, handkerchiefs or anything from the window, begging for help as the fuel is on fire. We're burying the truth, Todd. We've buried the people, and we've buried the truth with them.
0: Mm. Robin, I've got about 60 seconds here. Final thoughts as we go through this 25th anniversary day, looking towards the future, where we have the rise of political Islam in this country. Many cities and towns, you hear the Muslim calls to prayer. Our country is changing very, very rapidly.
4: And there's a percentage of people that understand it very, very well, including the president, our current president, all the people who showed up in Dallas, Texas for the GOP midterm convention in the last 2 days. I was kind of inspired by watching that, because those people are getting it. But everybody needs to find a friend who's not educated and educate them very quickly, because we're going to be taken over. I think about all of the people that are still suffering today from the cancer, people who are so sick that I know personally, journalists and photographers, Todd, that you and I know personally, that are no longer with us because of the toxins of 9/11. My thoughts today are with those people.
0: Mm. Robin Walensky, a great American patriot. Our audience loves you, and we just appreciate the great work you did on that day 25 years ago and the great work you continue to do now. Thank you for joining us today, Robin.
4: God bless you, Todd.
0: Great lady right there, and she is a ferocious warrior. And we love Robin here on this program. I would encourage you to go and check out her book on Amazon. And again, the proceeds go to charities. But it's a collection of journalists and their reflections of what happened on that day, covering catastrophe on that horrible, horrible day in New York City. All right, we're going to take a break, and when we come back, we're going to open up the phone lines to you. 901-260-5926. You heard what Robin said. Do you share her concerns that we are on the verge of being taken over as a country? 901-260-5926. This is the Todd Starnes Show.
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0: All right, before you buy one more shirt in a bigger size, you got to listen to me. Aren't you tired of hearing all about this peptide, that shot, another medicine, another complicated weight loss plan? It can be overwhelming. You've got the side effects to worry about, questions about long-term health, and half the time, you don't even know what to believe.
6: That's why Calitrin has stood the test of time for almost 30 years. Todd, there's no shots, no stimulants, no complicated routine. You simply take it before bed. It's got a 4.8 rating out of 5 stars for 3 decades.
0: And I'm not talking about something I read. No, I use Calitrin. 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
0: You know, I was just thinking, Dylan, most of our crew, most of our team was not even born or were barely born by 9/11 when that happened.
18: Yeah, both people in here except for, you know, just me. I'm the only one, me and you, Todd.
0: Wow. Yeah. Wow. We're the old fogies.
18: I guess so. I do feel old now.
0: I think about Josh Jones. He was like 1 year old when the attacks happened. What about Ben Dieter? Ben Dieter, what, 2 years old?
18: 2 years old, yeah.
0: 2 years
18: old. I was 2 years old, too.
0: Little Dieter.
18: Yeah.
0: You know, it's interesting. People don't realize exactly how many folks were in the World Trade Center towers on September 11th. They estimate about 17,400 people were in the buildings, which is fascinating because 87% of those people were able to escape out of the buildings once the airplanes hit. I mean, that's just really remarkable. So we're talking about 7,500 survivors in Tower 1 and 7,900 survivors in Tower 2. So they say all total, they believe about 15,400 people escaped from the buildings. That story, you don't hear much about that part of it. But really, the work of the first responders getting there and getting those people out of the buildings. I hope when you drive by a fire station today, or maybe you see first responders, you will just say thank you for the work they do, putting their lives on the line. And for me, one of the more striking images was of a it was taken on one of the stairwells, and maybe you've seen this. It's a black and white photo. And there's an image of all these people coming down. They're evacuating while the firefighters are coming up. And this young firefighter, he was 23, 24 years old. And he just stares in the direction of the camera. And it's not fear, but it's a realization that this may not end well. And we understand that individual lost his life on that day, that firefighter. Again, they went knowing that they may not come out of those buildings. And that's really what today is about, remembering the sacrifice, remembering that many, many people, and we talked to one in the Memphis area who called into our local radio station this morning to talk about how what happened on that day led him to join the military. And a lot of young men now in their 30s and 40s, literally the next day, they were in college, they were, you know, in high school, they went and they signed up for the military. It was very reminiscent of what happened once word came out that the Japanese had bombed Pearl Harbor. It was that sort of spirit in America. But let me tell you something. The policies of George W. Bush, who I believe to be a good man but was not a good president, because his policies of bowing down and really worshiping the Islamist led to a full-blown invasion of this country, where now you have majority Muslim populations. You've got the call to prayer going out in major cities across the country, and that is only going to continue. And now we're waiting, what? It's a matter of if, but when. That's what Congress tells us. All right, hang tight, everybody. Hour two of the big show coming up. This is the Todd Starnes Radio Show.
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21: A new moment of silence on Lisa Brady, Fox News, just held at New York's Ground Zero. For 25 years after 9/11, some 9,000 people have died, tens of thousands more sickened by toxic dust after the Twin Towers fell.
22: If I die from a 9/11 related illness, I will consider myself killed by Al-Qaeda.
21: Fox's Eric Shawn, who spent a month reporting near the World Trade Center site, is one of the many who've had related illnesses, including cancer.
22: As we speak, there are people in hospital beds, cancer wards, their home, surrounded by their families. They are dying from 9/11 related illnesses. Yes, they were killed. They are being killed by Al-Qaeda. Osama bin Laden is dead, thank God, but he is still killing Americans.
21: A moment of silence added in New York representing those who have died from 9/11 related illnesses. That's in addition to the six moments marking each hijacked plane's impact in New York at the Pentagon and to Pennsylvania Field and when the towers fell. Attacks that killed nearly 3,000 people on 9/11.
23: 25 years after the September 11th terror attacks, President Trump says the nation will never forget.
24: That's why we fight today. We don't have a choice. There can only be victory. We fight hard. We fight to win.
23: Speaking at a memorial service at the Pentagon, the president saluted the victims killed and service members he says are working right now to ensure the world's number one sponsor of terror, Iran, will never have a nuclear weapon. Vice President J.D. Vance attended the service at the World Trade Center site in Lower Manhattan.
21: Fox's Jared Halpern at the White House. Each year, September 11th is also a day of service. 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
3: Stocks are rallying. Crude oil prices are off yesterday's highs, and interest rates on U.S. Treasuries have moderated. The Consumer Price Index for August was unchanged at 3.4%, though core CPI, excluding food and energy, moderated to 2.4%. Consumer sentiment slipped this month. It's back down to the lows of earlier in the year. The University of Michigan's reading came in at 47.8. Expectations for both personal finances and business conditions plunged. Colgate-Palmolive is looking to sell off some of the brands in its personal care unit. Reuters says it could be parting with Soft Soap, Irish Spring, or Speed Stick. Though it only plans to divest a few brands, the sale could bring the company more than $1 billion. That's your Fox Business Report. I'm Jenny Cosola, invested in you.
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17: Here's your latest weather forecast from the Talk of the Town, 97.7 FM and 1570 AM. For today, we'll have sunny skies with highs near 80. For tonight, skies will be partly cloudy with a low near 60. Saturday, we'll have a chance of showers and thunderstorms with highs in the lower 80s. Saturday night, we'll have a chance of rain with lows in the mid-60s. Sunday will be partly sunny with a chance of thunderstorms with highs near 80. Sunday night will be mostly cloudy with a low near 60. And Monday will be mostly sunny with highs in the mid-70s.
6: I'm Joe Don Rooney from Rascal Flatts, and I absolutely love being a part of this band. 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
9: Memphis, Tennessee, on the banks of the mighty Mississippi. It's America's conservative

0: right. That is what's happening right now outside of City Hall in New York City, where apparently protests are erupting, and this Muslim guy chanting over and over again, Allahu Akbar, which is, by the way, exactly what the terrorists chanted when they flew the jetliners into the buildings. Now, we have this video over at ToddStearns.com. I'd encourage you to go and check this out. Just an unbelievable scene right now, right outside of City Hall in New York City. If you're not familiar with that area of Lower Manhattan, you're just a block or two away from where the Twin Towers once stood. So a very, very unsettling situation in New York City as this Muslim dude is out there chanting Allah Akbar. Well, I want to go right away to our Patriot Mobile Newsmaker line and say hello to our good friend. She is a Newsmax columnist, great attorney, Wendy Patrick. Wendy, hope you're doing well today.
1: Thank you so much, Todd. Really watching all the coverage, just like you and our viewers.
0: You know, I'm just curious, Wendy, as you do look back and reflect over those 25 years, there is still a lot of anger and frustration that, for example, Saudi Arabia has not been forced to pay up. I know that became an issue during one of the memorial speeches earlier today. But people are really frustrated, and especially with the rise of political Islam in the country.
1: Yeah, you know, people are talking about 9/11 from so many different viewpoints. You know, sometimes the most endearing episodes of sharing that we're engaging in with our friends and our loved ones are the personal aspects. And then when we are done talking about the personal aspects and reliving some of those days, especially ones that lived in Lower Manhattan or had, you know, friends and family that were impacted. One thing I've been involved in recently from a legal perspective in my day job, one of the hats that I wear, is the fund that's being reset up based on the finding of all the documents regarding 9/11 health risks that we're just now finding out about. And this year is a little bit different in that it marks a seventh moment of silence, Todd, which is a specific observance, as you know, that is introduced to basically honor those people, whether they were returning too early to the scene of the terrorist attack because they lived there, whether they were volunteering, whether they were first responders. You know, once the dust settled, the diagnoses began, but they never stopped. And it is true that you have several times the amount of people now that have died from 9/11 related illnesses that died on the day of. And we're talking about that today as well.
0: Yeah, I mean, we're talking, there are some numbers, around 9,000 people, right, have died, and they were the ones who were actually enrolled in this World Trade Center health program. And a number of those, sadly, first responders and specifically members of the fire department there in New York City.
1: Mm-hmm. The deadline is today. If somebody that's in that category, a volunteer or a first responder, hasn't yet registered, and that doesn't mean you need to be seen by a doctor and diagnosed today, but at least register. The fund, of course, runs for many years, but it's that first registration date that's important. One of the reasons I wish that Mayor Mondami had announced the finding of those now infamous 68 boxes a little earlier to get people in line to decide what they're going to do about it, but I understand there is an online portal which will continue to be added to. So as we remember the solemn day, it's also an opportunity, if somebody is not yet enrolled, to get that done if you fall into that category. Because you're right, Todd, it is also about, you know, so many people lost so much, not just the loss of life, but livelihood, health, wealth, and we can think of so many other things as we all sort of relive today together, those of us that were here and remember it.
0: Wendy, I want to move on to the Republicans. Of course, we're in the throes of a big campaign, midterm elections coming, and of course, the last 2 days in Dallas, which I thought were really phenomenal. I think the crowds were energetic. The speeches were spot on. The reality is not many people were watching. The numbers show that even Fox News did not experience a large bump. And that tells me that this may be, as great as it was, this may be a lost opportunity because of all the other things that were happening. Charlie Kirk's anniversary, 9/11, and of course, NFL football games.
1: Todd, spot on as always. I could not agree more on all of those points. Here's another thing I thought as I tried to catch the highlights. We work. kinds of people that are that turn out and vote Republican work. I understand Democrats work also. But you talk about the type of enthusiasm that you saw at the conference. I hope at the very least people watched the highlights, no matter what station they were watching, because it was all about energy and enthusiasm. The question and the challenge is, can we translate momentum into math? But I thought that the president speaking on both days, I know I watched the two-hour speech the first night, and it was a little more succinct the second night, but it was exciting and it was enthusiastic, and we have to remember what he kept saying is he is on the ballot. Now, I don't know whether we're going to get those $5,000 checks. Maybe, Todd, you can let me know if you get yours in the mail, then maybe the rest of us have a chance. But it really was something to behold, and I think anytime you do something as a first, which this was, it has to have a positive impact in rejuvenating voters to go out and vote in what is just coming up so quickly, less than 2 months. I know that mail-in ballots are already going out. And I know even the president votes mail-in. So whether there are restrictions or not, let's please make sure we get out there and vote.
0: I want to play some audio. I thought J.D. Vance really just did a terrific job last night. Here he is on James Tallarico. Let's take a listen to Cut 41, please.
2: And in Texas, you have Democrats, grown men, who seem to be pretty obsessed with trans children. I gotta say, the president's very good at nicknames, but Tallarico maybe tops the list. But this Tallarico guy, he will not shut up about how there are six genders. He will not shut up about how, quote, God is non-binary. I don't know what the hell that even means, my friends. He won't shut up about having traditional Christian values makes you a bigot. And I gotta say, a guy that age who is so obsessed and focused on transgender children, I don't know about you, but I never want to see that guy's web browser history. It's not a good place. We'd rather be here.
0: Oh, my word, Wendy. Look, I think he's doing a great job of illustrating the bizarre weirdness of the Democrats and their candidates.
1: You know, it's true. You know, my PhD is in theology, and the God of the Bible is a he. There's no six genders. He's not non-binary. But regarding the statements that the vice president was making about other candidates, you know, President Trump pulls that off a lot differently and perhaps better. I hate to say that because I don't like to hear anybody calling anybody a name. But it's hard to hear it from J.D. Vance because that's not his shtick. He's normally not in the business of name calling or talking about other candidates. And one of the, I do understand we were in Texas and we have to talk about that race. But in terms of midterm turnout, I think a lot of voters paid more attention and placed more value on the things the vice president said that were more consistent with his vision for America under Republican leadership all across the board, because it may be a closer race in other states. Remember, the president, in his speech, one of the things he highlighted is that he intends to go to every one of those contested districts. Remember, he added maybe more than once. That seems to be a better focus. But I have to say, J.D. Vance is a very calming presence. He's very nice. I really just hope that people in Texas do pay attention to the difference between the candidates.
0: You see, I was paying attention to how much time they were focused on Tallarico. That tells me that whatever polling they're looking at does have Kim Paxton in a bit of trouble. And there are a lot of published polls out there that have Kim Paxton trailing. But the emphasis on Tallarico tells me that they've got a challenge there in Texas, which could be a problem, especially when you've got the Democrat candidate surging in Iowa. We could be watching the Republican majority in the Senate be whittled down just a bit, and God forbid they could end up in the minority.
1: It's true, and it's not just in Texas. And I've been watching those same polls that you have in Texas. And, you know, part of the problem, what we're reading, is that you don't have a squeaky, clean candidate on either side in some of these races. Wouldn't it be great, Todd, if people that ran for office just absolutely had nothing in their background that was even controversial, much less even semi-scandalous? But so many candidates have done a lot of things in their past. I'll tell you what one of Tallarico's problems is he's not very good in rehabilitating himself, as we you say in the courtroom. When you're impeaching a witness based on something he or she said in the past, they have to do a good job of explaining why they said it and why their views are different today. Well, Tallarico has tried to do that, and I've watched all the footage because, as you can imagine, some of the things he said deeply concern me. I'm not sure whether he's distanced himself sufficiently from his past statements. So I've been watching with great interest. Why hasn't that resulted in more of a margin? I don't know whether the Texas voters don't know enough about both candidates, whether they're watching maybe different polls. But I do agree it was worthy of mention by everybody on that stage, specifically because that's where they held this convention.
0: All right, Wendy Patrick, we're going to leave it there. Always good to hear from you. Wendy, thank you for joining us this afternoon.
1: Thank you, Todd.
0: The great Wendy Patrick. Be sure to follow her, Wendy Lynn Patrick on Facebook and Wendy Lynn Patrick on Instagram. And, of course, you can always read her work over at Newsmax. Oh, I've got to play this audio. This is J.D. Vance, mic dropping some moron who started waving a Mexican flag last night. Cut 42.
3: What the people at home missed is that we just had a protester interrupting us and waving the Mexican flag. Well, my friend, if you love Mexico so much, get your ass over there. I'll buy you the plane ticket.
0: Wow. A little spicy, J.D. Vance. They started chanting USA. Well done. All right, we've got to take a break. When we come back, Charles in North Carolina, Arnez in Memphis, 901-260-5926, our telephone number. That's 901-260-5926. 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
2: All right, welcome back. Let's get right to the phones. By the way, it is Open Line Friday on top of all the other big stories we're covering today. 901-260-5926. Whatever you would like to talk about, we'll talk about today. 901-260-5926. Let's go to North Carolina. WSIC, our terrific affiliate there. Charles, what's on your mind?
11: Hey, Todd. Happy Friday to you. Todd, I don't know if you saw it this morning, but I was watching the service in New York City, and there was a they were reading the names of the victims, you know, that had fallen that day. And while they were doing that, it was on the TV. It showed Zoran Mamdani and AOC laughing as those names were being read. They're laughing and they're talking at each other. It's such disrespect to the families. And the families are sitting there crying as the names are being read. And when I saw that, it just hit me that we are people, you know, they used to say never forget. Well, we have forgotten about 9/11. And this Islamification is on full display right now, this red-green alliance. And that AOC and Zoran Mamdani is proof positive of that. Did you happen to see that, Todd?
2: Well, yes, we broadcast it and we talked about it in the last hour of the program, Charles, and it's very disgusting. Both of them, both AOC and Mamdani were laughing and cutting up and smiling. And what was so sad is there is a, there's a pool report. So there's one video camera that covers all of the, you know, all of the events. And so it segued from a poor man weeping over the names around one of the waterfalls there at what was once Ground Zero to the two of them yucking it up. And it was just beyond disgusting.
11: It is. And Todd, right here in Mooresville, North Carolina, this past week, I went to a town hall hearing about the construction of a proposed mosque here. There were hundreds of people there, a lot more than there were last month. But we're trying to get this permit revoked that had been issued for the construction of this mosque. And I would say that there was about 80% people are against the mosque, 20% were supporting it. But had some conversations, Todd. I had a conversation with a guy named John Michael something, and he's an imam of the largest mosque in North Carolina. And the hate he was spewing, just talking to me, would just blow people away. He was trying to deny that the hijackers were yelling Allah Akbar as they, you know, were crashing those planes. He was trying to deny and saying that it was AI-generated October 7th, that never happened. He was trying to deny the Holocaust.
2: Yeah.
11: And I was telling him, and to his face, that his religion is not a religion. It is a political movement disguised as a religion. And what I have to say is, in the name of religion and freedom of religion, if that requires you to suicide your nation and your culture, you are reading the freedom of religion clause wrong. You know, Christians, Jews, Buddhists, Hindus, they're not out here advocating for the murder of people that do not convert to their faith. But the Muslims and radical jihadists are. And people have got to wake up, and we need to stick together and band together to prevent this. And I put out a post on Facebook where I think we need 10,000 men from Iredell County. We're a county of about 150,000, 200,000 people. To get 10,000 men to give some organizational structure, to stand up and try to do something, because if our elected officials in this county and this town are not going to do anything to protect its citizens and its children, then it's up to us to do it.
2: Charles, keep me updated on that situation, because it is, look, this is a serious issue, and it's impacting every town, every community in America. And if it's not yet, it will. So folks better wake up and understand the dangers that are lurking. And I know that the folks in Texas are dealing with the rise of political Islam there, And it will be coming to your town, folks. You better believe it. Charles, I've got to run, but thank you for calling in. Folks, this segment of the program brought to you by our friends at Newsmax. Midterms almost here. Republicans could be in trouble. Poll showing Democrats leading in key races. Tonight, Rob Finnerty on Newsmax reveals the growing threat from the DSA and radical left. 60 days to go. Finnerty says it's time for the GOP to hit the panic button. President Trump, by the way, has a plan, and Finnerty's covering that plan tonight on Newsmax. Don't miss it. Finnerty, 8 o'clock Eastern. Millions tuning into Newsmax. 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All right, hang tight. We've got Andre in Memphis, Arnez in Memphis, Joe Messina coming up. Your calls as well, 901-260-5926. This is the Todd Stern Show. Back in a minute.

0: up, y'all? I'm Kelly Clarkson, and as the daughter of a school teacher, I know just how important education is. 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So much opportunity, y'all. Whether it's a foreign language, history, or a different way to look at things, take some time each day to learn something new. This message is courtesy of the United States Air Force.
1: 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The reading of the names happening in New York City to remember victims of 9/11 25 years later.
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1: Widow Terry Strada, pausing to call out Saudi Arabia.
4: My husband, Tom Strada. You are missed more with each year that passes. But how can it be 25 years and still we have no justice for the role that Saudi Arabia played in your murder?
1: President Trump paying his respects at the Pentagon.
5: The 25 years since have shown us the even greater power of the American spirit to endure and prevail and to win.
1: And another ceremony also happening at the Flight 93 Memorial in Pennsylvania. 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
19: Here's your latest weather forecast from the talk of the town, 97.7 FM and 1570 AM. For today, we'll have sunny skies with highs near 80. For tonight, skies will be partly cloudy with a low near 60. Saturday, we'll have a chance of showers and thunderstorms with highs in the lower 80s. Saturday night, we'll have a chance of rain with lows in the mid-60s. Sunday will be partly sunny with a chance of thunderstorms with highs near 80. Sunday night will be mostly cloudy with a low near 60. And Monday will be mostly sunny with highs in the mid-70s. 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
20: 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By the way, we have now posted the video of Mayor Mamdani and AOC laughing and giggling at today's 9/11 memorial service. 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ToddStearns.com. I'd encourage you to go and check out the video right now over on our website. 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Andre in Memphis, Tennessee, listening to us on our flagship station, KWAM, wants to weigh in on the Lindsey Clancy case. Hi, Andre. What's on your mind today?
21: Hey, Todd, how are you doing today?
20: I'm doing good. Thank you very much.
21: I want to get your opinion of how you think the feminists and the liberals are going to react when they find out that the lone holdout juror is a black man.
20: Andre, I've been waiting for this call all day. Yeah, this is true. It turns out that the man, the one holdout who wanted to hold Lindsey Clancy accountable for killing her three children, is in fact a black guy. I'm going to play some audio, Andre. This all came out on CBS Morning News. Cut 47, please.
22: I'm curious about the jurors themselves, because we know it was nine women, three men. What was the age range? What was the racial makeup? I haven't heard any of that. What was it?
23: 70-ish to 22.
22: Mm-hmm.
23: And one person of color, and then everybody else was white. A lot of the jurors had children.
22: Uh-huh. And one person of color was a person of color, a woman or a man?
23: A man.
22: A man. Is a holdout juror a person, a black man?
23: Yes.
22: A black man is a holdout juror?
23: Yes.
22: Well, I have to sit with that for just a second.
20: Andre, that's Gayle King, Oprah's special friend. She didn't know what to say, Andre.
21: No, I know she didn't. You know what, Todd? I'm 65 years old. So I've been experiencing the liberal white view when it comes to black people pretty much all my life. And this is going to infuriate them, because with liberalism, when you're dealing with a black person, you don't think for yourself. You don't pick your own path. You think what we tell you to think, and you act like we want you to act. And this is going to bring it to a head, my friend.
20: Andre, I think you're onto something here. And now, within that context, you know, because these women, these white woke women, were boasting about how they were heckling the guy and goading him and taunting him. They were, all these white women were basically ganging up on the black dude.
21: Uh-huh. What it has the potential of doing is waking up some black people to realize liberals only for black, but you do what we say and you think like we think. I'm enjoying this one, my friend. I'm enjoying this one.
20: You know what? When I found out, I popped up some Orville Redenbacher and got a Dr. Pepper, Andre. All right, my friend. Thank you for calling in. Thank you for listening to KWAM. I want to go right away to our Patriot Mobile Newsmaker line. Say hello to our good buddy Joe Messina, nationally syndicated radio host out of Santa Clarita, California. Joe, I want to get back to the other big stories of the day, but yeah, this breaking news coming out. Yep. Joe, I want to get back to the other big stories of the day, but yeah, this breaking news coming out that the lone holdout in the Lindsey Clancy

0: wing white MAGA guy. Had to be.
1: Oh, had to be. No, it was, you know, it was Todd Starnes on the jury.
0: Oh,
1: with his NRA ball cap on.
0: There you go. I like it.
1: Wow. Well, anyway, that throws a wrench into the narrative, and we'll see how that plays out. But I think Andre had it right, you know, that the liberals only like black people when they do what they're told to do. And that's that, as they say. Joe, of course, today, 25 years since the Muslims flew jetliners into the buildings, Mayor Zohran Mamdani laughing and giggling at the memorial today. And a lot of folks just really, really upset over the rise of Islam in this country. What's your takeaway on this 25th anniversary?
0: Well, look, I went to an event this morning. I don't want to say commemorating, but remembering those who gave their lives, the first responders, the ones that simply went to work that day, all those innocent Americans that were working to make their family lives better. And the sad part about it is I was at a school, a lot of young kids, not that they didn't have a clue, they didn't understand truly what had taken place. So it was a great event to get that information up. But for me personally, I remember when it went down. And even today, watching a 5-minute video of what took place and listening to the radio calls back and forth, Todd, I started crying. I started crying because, you know, look at the innocence that the innocent people that were killed. And as far as I'm concerned, watching what's happening today in New York and other places, we've learned nothing. We've done nothing to protect our people. We like to say we did, but in my estimation, watching what's happening and what's being allowed to happen, we've done nothing. And I'm fearful for some of these major cities across the country.
1: Well, I am too. And we had Robin Walensky on for the full hour of the first hour of the show. And she was there. She's a reporter covering 9/11. She thinks like you and I think. And she says that is her biggest thing. When she goes and votes on Election Day, it's who's going to protect the homeland. And even though we have secured the borders, we've got a lot of dangerous people that are still in this country.
0: You know what's interesting to me is they're extremist Islamists, whatever you want to call them, in these cities, in these different cities across the country. Isn't it interesting when Christian men show up and they show up in force and they show up in numbers, they're nowhere to be found, are they? They've retreated into their homes or back under the rocks or back into their caves, whatever it is they're going to. We need to step forward again. We truly, you know, we talk a good game sometimes, but God bless those bikers a few weeks back who showed up in Detroit. Where were all the Muslims then? Where were all those Brotherhood guys then? We can change this, Todd, but we have to not be afraid to do it. We need to step up. We need to be, I'm not going to say violent, because that's not what I mean, but we do need to be more aggressive. We do need to be able to speak out more, or willing to speak out more, to protect our kids, to protect our country.
1: The situation there in Lower Manhattan getting a little heated right now, and breaking news as we cover some of the protests that are erupting. And there are thousands of protesters that are showing up. There are Muslims chanting Allah Akbar outside City Hall in New York City, which is just a couple of blocks over from Ground Zero. Also, a New York City firefighter just unloaded on a pro-Palestinian activist, believe it or not, wearing an Elmo costume. We're going to try to pull the audio of that. But again, I think that the American people are pissed off and they're done. Joe, I think they're done with all of these Islamists.
0: Well, yeah, God bless. I hope you're right. When you hear them talking like that, the thing that bothers me also is we've heard them say, death to America. We have to rip down not the administration, but the government. Isn't that against the law, Todd? Am I missing something here? I mean, isn't that considered treason or sedition? I mean, come up with the right word. I don't care. I'm not well-educated. But I'm telling you, when you sit there and talk about tearing down this government, tearing down this country, I am sure it goes past freedom of speech. No, at least in my mind, no question about it.
1: Joe Messina joining us on our Patriot Mobile Newsmaker line today. And our telephone number, 901-260-5926. That's 901-260-5926. I want to play some audio. This is back-to-back George Bush. So if we could play cut 52 and then 53.
2: I want you to talk about a couple of those events. You talked about going to the Islamic Center and trying to make sure that our Muslim American citizens knew that we didn't blame them for what had happened.
3: I also made it clear that Islam

0: Islam was a religion of peace, not a religion of war, and that these people subverted their religion.
1: Yes.
2: That's not what Islam is all about. Islam is peace. These terrorists don't represent peace. They represent evil and war. When we think of Islam, we think of a faith that brings comfort to a billion people around the world. Billions of people find comfort and solace and peace.
3: Yeah, is that how you see it, Joe? I mean, is Islam a religion of peace or pieces?
4: Look, I have said this on my show. I have had Muslims on my show, and I've called them out and said to them, look, if you're truly the religion of peace, when you have these acts of violence, where is the group of you that will come out and say, that's not the God I believe in?
3: Yeah, where are they?
4: Religion I belong to. If you would do that, you would take guys like me, you would take our temperature down quite a bit when it comes to, you know, listening to what you're speaking and what you're saying. So I have to believe that it has to be a religion of I won't say of war, but definitely of violence at this point. At least that's what we're seeing, right? We don't see Christians, even those Christians that went to Detroit and some of the other cities, they were walking the streets with crosses. I don't know if you saw all of that. I didn't see any of them beat anybody up. I didn't see any of them go after any of the maybe non-Christians there and start pounding on them. I didn't see that happen. I saw a group of Jews get together over in New York City, you know, come together. I didn't see them going to beat anybody up or hurt anybody. So if what I'm watching and what I'm seeing, not just on the internet or and on TV and other places, is a reflection of your religion, then yes, you know, you're a religion of war. You are a religion of death and destruction.
3: Well, let's take a listen to Ilhan Omar. This is how she described what happened on 9/11. Cut 48.
5: Because here's the truth. Here's the truth. Far too long, we have lived with the discomfort of being a second-class citizen. And frankly, I'm tired of it. And every single Muslim in this country should be tired of it. CARE was founded after 9/11 because they recognized that some people did something.
3: Boom, right there, stop. So some people did something. That's, you know, some people did something. What are you going to do?
4: Oh, my God. I can't drink enough to have that make sense. I mean, in all seriousness, right? And for her to sit there and say that they've been treated like second-class citizens, then don't act like it. Don't take the stuff from the country you left for a better life and institute that where you're at. Look, and I mean this, I'm sure there are a lot of good Muslim people out there that just want to live their lives. Just like, you know, we have Christians that go to church, what, twice a year? I mean, we have some of those in every religious belief. But here's the deal. When you come into these neighborhoods and they turn into ghettos, and I'm going to call them ghettos, you know, you come in there, you rip them down. What do you expect us to think? Your actions are showing us what you believe. And I'm going to make one distasteful comment here, and I hope you guys take it in context. You cannot tell your wife how much you love her as you're beating her. Okay? Doesn't work. It makes absolutely no sense. You can't move in these communities and talk about being second-class citizens and ripping those communities down to second- and third-class levels. It doesn't work.
3: Yeah. No, it doesn't work. It doesn't work. Joe, we're going to have to leave it there. We appreciate your great comments today. And again, joemessina.com, ladies and gentlemen, is the website, all things Joe Messina. And you can get information on how to listen to his great show as well. That's joemessina.com. All right, Joe, my friend, have a great weekend.
4: God bless, Todd. Be safe.
3: All right. 901-260-5926. That's 901-260-5926. Let's go to Daryl in Kansas. Daryl, what station are you listening to?
6: Well, I'm listening out of Liberal, Kansas. I don't remember the call letters or numbers, but it's the AM station out of Liberal, Kansas.
3: Well, we're excited to have you calling in from Liberal, Kansas. Daryl, what's on your mind today?
6: Well, today's Remembrance Day, Todd. And I'll be honest with you, I wept this morning. And I'm thinking, you know, we still have enemies within America. And those enemies are in the Democrat Party. And, you know, it's like, holy cow. You know, what are we going to do?
3: Daryl, I think we've got a lot of people in this country, many of them elected to office, that don't have America's best interest at heart. And I think we're seeing that. And I think that's one of the reasons why people are very concerned when politicians are dismissive of what happened 25 years ago.
6: Yeah, but to some of the stuff that's going on today in today's real world, I mean, we have enemies in the Democrat Party. I mean, what are we going to do?
3: Well, vote Republican, Daryl. That's one thing we can do. And I would encourage everybody to get out and vote. I know you guys have some pretty significant races there in the state of Kansas. And got to make sure that you get Republicans elected. So, Daryl, my advice, get out and vote. My friend, we're going to have to leave it there. Thank you for listening to us, Daryl. You give us a call back, 901-260-5926. Hang tight. We're going right to the phones.
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3: It is Open Line Friday. We've got Joe in Liberal, Kansas, listening to us on the great KSCB radio. Hi, Joe, what's on your mind today?
20: I was just going to comment on the Mondami AOC laughter at the remembrance ceremony.
3: Yes, what do you make of that?
20: I think it's despicable. But my comment is the New York voters voted for that, and it reflects upon them.
3: Joe, I guess you have
20: getting,
3: to... Yeah,
20: they're getting what they voted for.
3: You're exactly right, Joe. They're getting what they voted for. And so I'm sorry, I don't... Well, I do feel sorry for a lot of the folks there that maybe live on Long Island. They're not in New York City proper, and they're probably, you know, they probably vote Republican. But if you're voting Democrat in New York City, Joe, to your point, you get what you vote for.
20: It, whether they were Democrat or Republican voters, if they voted for those people, it reflects upon them, and may God have mercy on them.
3: Joe, well said, my friend. A lot of common sense there in the heartland. Joe, thank you for calling in. Thank you for listening, and give us a holler back one of these days. KSCB, great affiliate out there. Let's go to Memphis, Tennessee, and say hello to James, listening to us on KWAM. Hi, James. What's on your mind?
21: Good afternoon, Todd. I heard something on the radio, on TV last night, and I wanted to verify it with you because I verified it with my grandchildren who are in high school and college, that I heard last night that the major networks own all the, or a great majority of the footage of the whole event, as well as any analysis of the whole thing that went on, and we never get to see it until the anniversary date, you know, today's date. And I asked the kids if they were ever presented it in high school or college in any history classes, and they haven't.
3: Now, I haven't heard that. I do believe, though, that they're not showing this in the schools. I have no doubt about that. Copyright is part of the story, but the networks generally, and I do remember this, after 9/11, the network head honchos got together and decided they were not going to show those planes flying into the buildings. They made that decision. But there's a lot of other video and material out there that would not be covered, you know, under copyright, James. James, I hate to do this. I have the music means I've got to scoot out of here. But thank you for calling in. Hang tight, everybody. Hour three and your calls coming up next.
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6: Never forget to never again. I'm Lisa Brady, Fox News.
26: Our mission is to make sure it never happens again.
6: The head of Homeland Security, which was created after the 9/11 attacks, putting multiple existing agencies under one umbrella.
26: When I was fortunate enough to run our own companies, I would say if we take care of the pennies, the dollars will take care of themselves. If we take care of the small criminals, they'll never become large criminals. And those large criminals will never turn into terrorists.
6: Secretary Mark Wayne Mullen outside DHS headquarters in Washington as a day of remembrance continues. Today marking 25 years since the attacks.
27: The names of almost 3,000 people whose lives were lost on September 11th, 2001 have been read at Ground Zero, along with seven moments of silence. Family members, survivors, first responders, and others gathered on the plaza at the 9/11 memorial for the somber ceremony that included music from the Brooklyn Youth Chorus, cellist Yo-Yo Ma, and singer Jennifer Nettles. Security was tight as the event was attended by many dignitaries, including four former presidents, Vice President J.D. Vance, and other current and former elected officials.
6: Fox's Tanya J. Powers in Lower Manhattan. President Trump during the Pentagon ceremony.
28: Today, as we remember the many lives lost on 9/11, we also give thanks for the countless lives saved by the immortal heroes of Flight 93.
6: That plane crashing in a Pennsylvania field as passengers and crew fought back against the hijackers. The president also repeating Iran will never have a nuclear weapon as that conflict continues.
29: Just earlier today, they had to scramble jets because they were identifying in real time a threat from Iran. And it just gives you a sense of how active it can be at sea with the U.S. Navy.
6: Fox's Trey Yingst with the USS George Washington on patrol in the Arabian Sea. 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
6: The countdown to the midterms continues after a Republican convention wrapped up in Texas.
33: Republicans admit they're concerned about voter turnout during midterms, and that's why they held their first midterm convention. They addressed the sentiment of many that President Trump may not have kept his word about foreign wars.
34: Don't give the country over to a bunch of crazy people because you happen to disagree with us on a policy issue here or there.
33: Vice President J.D. Vance during Thursday's keynote said the administration should be graded as a whole.
34: Recognize the contrast with the radicals and recognize the achievements of the last 18 months. We have done a lot, my friends, and we can do a lot more if we fight together.
33: In Dallas, Evan Brown, Fox News.
6: Democrats keep raising cost of living concerns, blaming the president's policies, and inflation does remain sticky, driven in part by oil and gas prices, with diesel topping $6 a gallon for the first time.
35: Diesel fuel is used for freight and delivery trucks, so it's much more expensive to transport things. The independent Grocers Alliance says fuel can account for up to 30% of the total cost of food.
6: Fox's Jenny Cosola. A college student is dead after an apparent lightning strike in Celebration, Florida, where he hadn't been for long.
3: 20-year-old Matthew Jenkins had just moved to Central Florida from Michigan last week to begin a Disney college program. The Osceola County Sheriff's Office says Jenkins was on a walking trail Tuesday when lightning struck him.
7: It's a horrible thing. It was a horrible accident.
3: Philippe Costa and other bystanders found Jenkins unresponsive and immediately performed his CPR until first responders arrived. Jenkins was taken to a hospital where he later died. Disney releasing a statement saying it's deeply saddened by the passing of Matthew, that he will always be remembered as part of its Disney community.
6: Fox's Jeff Benasso. Wall Street's rallying after days of losses. The Dow right now up 589 points. Elisa Brady, Fox News.
19: Here's your latest weather forecast from the Talk of the Town, 97.7 FM and 1570 AM. For today, we'll have sunny skies with highs near 80. For tonight, skies will be partly cloudy with a low near 60. Saturday, we'll have a chance of showers and thunderstorms with highs in the lower 80s. Saturday night, we'll have a chance of rain with lows in the mid-60s. Sunday will be partly sunny with a chance of thunderstorms with highs near 80. Sunday night will be mostly cloudy with a low near 60. And Monday will be mostly sunny with highs in the mid-70s.
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0: everybody. Welcome to the Todd Starnes Radio Show. Great to have you with us. Today, 25 years since Muslims flew jetliners into buildings in New York City, in Washington, D.C., at the Pentagon, and in a field in Pennsylvania. They did so while chanting Allahu Akbar, and they did so in the name of the religion of peace. And today we are remembering. And let me just say that we're watching things unfold in Lower Manhattan, where a guy by the name of Jake Lang has been holding a massive demonstration against the Muslims. Thousands of people are in the street. Just moments ago, we had this this audio from a guy chanting outside of City Hall, chanting Allahu Akbar, just a few blocks away from where the Twin Towers once stood.
1: Allahu Akbar! America first, that is Israel first! Allahu Akbar! Allahu Akbar! Allahu Akbar! Allahu Akbar!
0: All right, while that was going on, you've got a lot of Muslims out there, and a New York City firefighter almost went to war with a guy dressed like Elmo waving a Palestinian flag. Dylan, I understand we had to clean this up a smidge.
2: Just a smidge.
0: All right, let's. You're going to hear the firefighter giving the Muslim a piece of his mind.
1: Palestine, we don't want you here. And take and Obama, take and Danny with you, and AOC, and Hochul, take them all. They're all no good. You're no good. That's right.
0: I think we got the gist of it, though. It's tensions are a little high right now, and I think there are just thousands and thousands of people. And keep in mind, many of the people who died on 9/11. They lived in places like New Jersey, Staten Island, which is very conservative, Long Island, which is very conservative, Republican area, and they would commute in. So you're dealing with a lot of conservatives that are just enraged right now over the way Zohran Mamdani has handled all of this. We've got the video right now on ToddStarnes.com. As a matter of fact, Mamdani is laughing and giggling with AOC at the memorial. Who does that? Mamdani should have known. And by the way, this is all intentional. He went there to gloat. That's all he did. He went there to gloat. Otherwise, he would have condemned all of the people that he surrounded himself with, calling for the destruction of America, death to America, saying that America deserved 9/11. You remove those cancerous people from your life, but instead he has elevated them. And that's why those people are upset. I mean, I do not blame them one bit. All right, let's go to the phone lines here, 901-260-5926. It's Open Line Friday. Let's go to North Carolina. Kristen, listening to us, wants to weigh in on J.D. Vance's speech last night. Hi, Kristen, what's up?
3: Hi, Todd. It's so good to talk to you today. I will say it has been a super heavy week considering the anniversary of 9/11 and also of Charlie Kirk's assassination yesterday. My generation, Gen Z, we lost our Stephen. He was martyred. But someone who loved J.D. Vance was Charlie Kirk, and he championed him. And last night at the RNC, when J.D. made his speech, I knew exactly why Charlie Kirk was one of his biggest opponents. Each time I hear the vice president give a speech, I understand the excitement that he had for him. And personally, I really do look forward to his political future as a leader in the Republican Party. And I would love to see a Rubio Vance ticket. I don't know about you. I don't think JD's quite ready for the presidency, but I would love to see a Rubio Vance ticket.
0: I think it would be a terrific ticket. And I think Rubio has really demonstrated the chops he has to be the next president of the United States. And look, the good news here, Kristen, I think there's a good deep bench of possible Republican candidates, but a Rubio Vance ticket, that's a pretty exciting combo platter right there.
3: Yes, I would totally agree. And I can't help but wonder if they are going to push J.D. as the front runner, which only the Lord knows what's going to happen with that. But I would be happy to support him even if that were to happen. And I just really look forward to the Republican Party's future. I think we're making some strides.
0: I'm with you there, Kristen. I'm excited to hear your excitement about that. And you're right. It has really been a tough week. There's just a lot of heavy stuff going down. And, you know, the good news is that we have persevered. And again, I go back to the message in the Golden Age that Trump saved America from a great darkness and evil. And we've just got to make sure that after Trump leaves office, that we are standing in the gap and we're fighting that darkness and that evil.
3: Absolutely. As you just said, Todd, it's about fighting the darkness. And you and I, both as believers, know that our battle is not against flesh and blood, but against the wickedness and against Satan, our ultimate enemy. So may God put a warrior in office that's going to war against the dark forces.
0: I love that. Kristen, what a great word on this Friday. Thank you so much for calling in, and have a great weekend. I want to play this real quick from J.D. Vance. We're going back to the phones, 901-260-5926. That's 901-260-5926. This is J.D. Vance last night at the Republican Midterm Convention. Cut 43, please.
4: Who aren't always sold, and I want to speak directly to them, not to the faithful, but to the people who are still making up their minds, the people on the margins, the people who are still a little unsure who they're going to vote for. Some people who love some of our policies but maybe don't agree with others. Young men, many of whom felt inspired by Charlie Kirk, but are unhappy with some of what has happened in the wake of his death. And I want to speak directly to that group, because I think Charlie is a great example of how to disagree but still participate in the work of saving this country. Charlie, ladies and gentlemen, was dedicated to this movement and this country. He loved, and I do mean loved, the President of the United States. But in the 8 months or so that we were in office before Charlie died, I talked to him a lot, almost every day. And Charlie was still a free thinker with his own principles and views. He did not always agree with us. Let me just give you one example. Charlie hated war. Whether it was Europe or Africa, the Middle East, he didn't care. He just hated war. That was his view. Now, of course, there are people who love what we've done and people who don't. I'm not here to litigate the disagreements between Charlie and some of the people that he disagreed with. But what I'm asking you to do is do what Charlie did. Do not throw the baby out with the bathwater. Don't give the country over to a bunch of crazy people because you happen to disagree with us on a policy issue here or there. Look, I'm not asking anybody to agree with me on every single issue. I'm not asking anybody to agree on every single policy of the administration. What I am asking you to do is to recognize the contrast with the radicals and recognize the achievements of the last 18 months. We have done a lot, my friends, and we can do a lot more if we fight together.
0: Yeah, we can. And again, this is why I wrote The Golden Age, How Trump Saved America. Honest to goodness, folks, go buy this, buy two copies and give it to somebody who's still undecided. As soon as they get past chapter one, they're going to be heading to the ballot box on Election Day. That's how definitive this book is about the great successes of our president. All right, let's get back to the phones. 901-260-5926. Larry, Ocala, Florida, WOCA. Hi, Larry. What's on your mind?
5: No, I think the only thing better than Vance Rubio would be maybe McCain Romney. You know, if you're talking swamp, baby, there's the swamp, you know?
0: Wait, who's this? So you're saying Rubio and Vance are the swamp?
5: Are you saying they're not?
0: Well, no, I'm asking you a question here. So you made the comparison. So you're comparing Rubio and J.D. Vance to Mitt Romney and John McCain. How do you make that? How do you make that leap?
5: Because they all done the same thing. Nothing.
0: What do you mean by that? What do you mean by nothing?
5: Okay, so they've protected pedophiles. They've not released any of the information. They've not prosecuted one Democrat. They repealed Obamacare 43 times. And until someone would sign it, and then they wouldn't do it. They passed a big, beautiful bill. They have done literally nothing that a Republican stands for. And you guys sit there and act like that they're doing what they promised in the campaign. Literally did not. No new wars. We're at war. Look at the gas prices. The reality is, if we were to make this country a little bit worse by voting Democrat, we might actually motivate people to stand up and create some change that we need.
0: All right, so who's your candidate, Larry? Who do you support?
5: Well, here's the deal. My best candidate would be Thomas Massie. However, voting for Libertarians, voting for Thomas Massie, voting for some other person, third party like that, solves no problem. We need to send a message to these Republicans. We are tired of being lied to. And vote Democrat so that they get the message. Firing the Republicans at this point is way more important than any other thing. Republicans not listening to us is our problem. It's kind of like if you owned a home and you had a security system and you lived in a bad neighborhood and you knew the crooks were going to break in your house. So you've got a security system to try to prevent that from happening. The Republicans being the security system in this case and the Democrats being the crooks. When the Republicans let the crooks in to steal from you, whose fault is it? Who would you blame?
0: Larry, it's a rhetorical question, but go ahead and finish your thought.
5: Of course you blame the Republicans. Now, do you fire the
0: too much of a pause there, Larry. You got to get to it. All right, Larry, go ahead. Go ahead. Finish your thought.
5: There's nothing funny about this. This is not a joke. You're like Mondami laughing about 9/11.
0: Larry, don't be an idiot. Okay, please don't go down that path today. I'm really not in the mood. I'm nothing like Zohran Mamdani. Larry, you called into the program and you compared J.D. Vance to John McCain and Mitt Romney. That's not only laughable, it's ridiculous, Larry. It really is. So I'm going to tell you what, Larry, we're going to let you go. We're going to let you cool down, and maybe next week you can call back into the show. But don't be trying to compare me to Zohran Mamdani. Give me a break. And again, look, Larry is not wrong. The Republicans have done diddly and squat. That's why they had to have a midterm convention. And now Trump is trying to convince everybody to make this election cycle about him and not the do-nothing Republicans in Congress. I get that. But again, to come out here and somehow say that Marco Rubio and J.D. Vance are like Romney McCain, come on. Let's get real. 901-260-5926, our number. That's 901-260-5926. This is the Todd Starnes Show.
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0: All right, let's get right to the phones here, 901-260-5926. Keith in the Woodlands, Texas, listening to us on Patriot Talk 920. Hi, Keith, what's on your mind?
22: Hey, you know, I guess what I'm... Whenever I hear people start to spew things out of emotion and they haven't done any research... They tend to be criticizing and using what the mainstream media is saying, which the past callers seem to be doing. Number one, they released the Epstein files after the Biden administration held it for years. The Biden administration was trying to use it as a political platform for lawfare. We've had tax reform, the one big beautiful bill. We've had the Trump accounts for minors. We've had the business and manufacturing relief. We've had crypto and financial regulation genius act. We've had the Lake and Riley Act and law enforcement measures. We've done fantastic at the border, which was a huge part of the election. We've had interdiction policies about the wall. We've had energy permitting platform reform, and the Speed Act and the Permit Act. We've had federal spending rescissions. We've had public land access.
0: And it goes, exactly. So, Keith, to your point, the administration has done a lot. Now, some of the big signature things have yet to be accomplished, but the point is the president has been able to accomplish quite a bit. Whoops, did we lose Keith? We lost Keith. Keith, sorry about that, my friend. 901-260-5926. Keith was on a roll there, but it's true. The president has accomplished quite a bit in this country. This story out of Connecticut has really got me riled up here, folks. So this is from Summers, Connecticut. A guy by the name of Aaron Gaddis, he's the pastor of an apostolic church, so he's a minister of the gospel, and he saw an ad, a help wanted ad, for the local school district. They were looking for an assistant principal. So Pastor Gaddis goes out and applies for the job. They do the interviews. He passes with flying colors, and they hire the guy to be the assistant principal at the high school there in Summers, Connecticut. And he was doing, by all accounts, a really good job as the assistant principal. But then videos began to surface, and they're not the kinds of videos you think would get somebody in trouble, but they got the pastor in trouble. Those videos were sermons that he delivered from the pulpit of his local church. And these sermons covered issues like sex and gender and what the Bible has to say about these issues. So somebody got wind of this. They sent the videos to the school board. And now all you know what is breaking loose in Summers, Connecticut. So what we can tell you is this. Pastor Gaddis has been suspended. He's been removed from his job as the school board investigates. They've already held a closed-door meeting, and they put out a statement after this meeting saying that they stand firmly committed to get this inclusiveness, tolerance, and acceptance. But clearly that does not apply to any Christians who might be employed by the school district. So anyway, the school says, again, Pastor Gaddis has been removed from his job. He will not be working at the high school until further notice. So apparently, in Summers, Connecticut, you cannot work for the school system unless you pledge allegiance to the rainbow flag. Now, what does that tell you, ladies and gentlemen? Hopefully, Pastor Gaddis is going to get himself a good religious liberty attorney and fight whatever is about to come his way, because it certainly looks as though the school district is going to permanently give this pastor the heave-ho. That is just unacceptable. And again, going back to what I wrote about in the Golden Age, President Trump standing up and defending religious liberty in this country, it's not a one-time deal. Every generation has to fight for freedom, and we're going to have to hope and pray that the good Christian people in Summers, Connecticut, rise up and put a stop to this nonsense. I mean, that's just crazy that this guy could be out of a job simply for preaching a sermon. 901-260-5926 is our telephone number. That's 901-260-5926. Coming up, we're going to wrap things up this week with a little bit of good news. Our good friend Caleb Park joining us, journalist and host of The Good Report with Caleb Park. That's coming up in just a moment. In the meantime, be sure to head over to our website and take full advantage of some free products we have, our newsletter, our app, and also our podcast. You're going to be able to get all three of those resources free of charge. All you have to do is go to toddstearns.com. We'll be right back, everybody.

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2: News. I'm John Saucier. President Trump and other members of the administration gathering the Pentagon to honor lives lost in the September 11th terrorist attacks 25 years ago today. President Trump said the future generations will remember the legacy of 9/11.
3: When future generations come here in 25, 100 or 250 years from now, they will stand in a nation that is free and unyielding in the face of evil.
2: Similar ceremonies taking place at Ground Zero in New York City and the Flight 93 Memorial in Shanksville, Pennsylvania. Michigan Democratic Senate candidate Abdul El Sayed, in a video posted on X, called for Americans to pay tribute to the victims of the attacks by building a better nation.
4: We honor today the memories of those who were lost by doing what her attackers and detractors could never do, by building. We build an America that is bigger.
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7: 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For today, we'll have sunny skies with highs near 80. For tonight, skies will be partly cloudy with a low near 60. Saturday, we'll have a chance of showers and thunderstorms with highs in the lower 80s. Saturday night, we'll have a chance of rain with lows in the mid-60s. Sunday will be partly sunny with a chance of thunderstorms with highs near 80. Sunday night will be mostly cloudy with a low near 60. And Monday will be mostly sunny with highs in the mid-70s. 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
8: All right, welcome back, everybody. This is the Todd Starnes Radio Show. Let's go right away to the Patriot Mobile Newsmaker line. Say hello to our good friend, the great journalist, Caleb Park, host of The Good Report with Caleb Park. Caleb, I am shocked here. C-SPAN, of all the media outlets, C-SPAN actually posted the coverage of Zohran Mamdani and AOC laughing and giggling together at today's solemn memorial service. By the way, we have that video up on our website, toddstearns.com. Caleb, I got to tell you, I'm surprised they did that. But wow, what a bad look for the mayor.
17: Yeah, Todd, I actually saw it on your website. That was the first place I was able to see it. And it really is shocking. And, you know, it's interesting because Zohran Mamdani is the city's first Muslim mayor. He's also a millennial. He is 1 year younger than me. I was 10 when the towers fell, and I remember that so well. And I think the shocking part, too, was you had families demanding that he not be there for the reading of the names, and then C-SPAN showing this footage of this man literally weeping and then panning over and showing him and AOC yucking it up, laughing. It's not a good look, especially for somebody that has just maligned and associated himself with some really troubling people. And that was really shocking to me, too. And
8: the lack of awareness and the optics here. I still think everything that he does is intentional, and I think he wanted to thumb his nose at the 9/11 families, and they knew what he was going to do. That's why they didn't want that guy there, and so now here we have the video evidence.
17: Yeah, Todd, it does feel intentional because obviously, you know, he knew with all the headlines, the New York governor saying he should be there, he knew that he was going to be on camera the whole time and that people would be watching him, especially those families.
8: It's just heartbreaking. You know, we had a Gen Zer call in from North Carolina just a little while ago, and she was just making note of how heavy this week has been with the anniversary of 9/11, and of course the 1 year anniversary of the assassination of Charlie Kirk. And Caleb, again, over at toddstearns.com, we have video of hundreds of students having a party to mock Charlie last night at the University of Tennessee, Knoxville. This is happening at university campuses all over the country. What do you make of that?
17: Todd, I think the most shocking thing about this is how mainstream it is. And, you know, one of the girls that debated Charlie Kirk in YouTube videos on Jubilee, she posted a video of herself doing an outfit change on TikTok with the audio of when he was shot and using that bullet sound to change for the outfit. And she said, "This is how I mourn." A year ago, she said, you know, we should condemn all gun violence. It's shocking to see how much a year ago when Charlie was shot, how it seemed like we were going to have this unity, that people were going to come together. Yes, there were people celebrating, but it's shocking to see how mainstream it's become. I don't even know if it's just on the far left anymore in Gen Z. I think it's become something that people in the middle, that, you know, Gen Zers will be just kind of laugh about because it's like an internet meme. And it's disgusting. It's really sad. And I think that's why we have to share the stories, like with 9/11 and with Charlie Kirk. You and I got a chance to, you know, you introduced me to Charlie Kirk years ago. I don't know if you remember that moment. It was at a Christian

0: The mainstream, like you said, that it's happening at a university and that people are posting these videos online and getting clicks. And, you know, it's weird, too, that social media is not cracking down on it, that yeah. people are able to celebrate it and just go on with their lives. They're celebrating an assassination, a murder that was very public. And I think it impacted us all in a very, you know, impactful way.
1: Caleb Hart joining us on the Patriot Mobile Newsmaker line today. Caleb, I know you've been following the Lindsey Clancy story and the great irony of ironies. We now know a little bit more about that lone male juror, the guy I'm calling Chuck Norris, who who ended up, you know, doing the right thing. Here's Oprah talking about it on her podcast, Oprah Talking to one of the woke feminists on the jury. Take a listen.
2: And the other thing that I would just be remiss to not say is I hope this never happens again. We know statistically it really will.
3: It will.
2: I want us to have the same passion for people who don't look like Lindsay, who don't have her same access. Yeah. Yeah. Yeah. Who don't have her same access and education, her melanin, her privilege. There are women of color sitting around this country in prisons for this same thing that we've never heard of. And I just want to remind us to have the pink shirts and the energy for them as well.
1: So it turns out that one of the individuals was the black guy, the lone holdout juror, a black guy. And that just kind of flies in the face of the narrative here. And I want to play this audio. This is from CBS when Lindsey Clancy juror Paula Devlin spoke out. Cut 47, please.
4: I'm curious about the jurors themselves, because we know it was 9 women, 3 men. What was the age range? What was the racial makeup? I haven't heard any of that. What was it?
5: 70-ish to 22.
4: Mm-hmm.
5: And one person of color, and then everybody else was white. A lot of the jurors had children.
4: Uh-huh. And one person of color was a person of color, a woman or a man?
5: A man.
4: A man. Is a holdout juror a person of a black man?
5: Yes.
4: A black man is a holdout juror?
5: Yes.
4: Well, I have to sit with that for just a second.
1: Look, Caleb, Gail King literally turned white when she heard that news.
0: It's a bit of a poetic justice here, Todd, because it's like ever since the trial, this guy has been maligned. He was maligned by the defense. He was maligned in the mainstream media. And now all the jurors were coming out and speaking ill of him. And then she asked the question. And, you know, she went fishing and she pulled something she really didn't want to pull. And so I think, you know, I have to sit with that. It's like, oh, man, she really was not expecting that. And she's like, okay, well, which side do I pick now? Do I pick, do I pick my brother over here? Do I stand with my brother, or do I need to stand against him and stand with the dreaded, you know, white liberal pink shirt ladies that they've been parading around for us to watch over the last couple weeks? And, yeah, I think this is... You know, ultimately, the race shouldn't matter. It should be the facts of the case. And ultimately, we need to remember the 3 children who were brutally murdered by their mother. And so I think of all the things, you know, this seems like a little bit of poetic justice, but ultimately, we need justice for those kids. And the fact that they're talking about this is right. going to happen again, I think we've got bigger issues in this country, Todd, that this be normal. We should not be expecting mothers to kill their children. I think we have a huge issue in our country, and I don't know what the answer is, but we've got to do something about this. This is definitely not okay.
1: Well, no doubt a conundrum for Gail King over at CBS, Oprah's special friend. So we'll see how that plays out. Caleb Park joining us on our Patriot Mobile Newsmaker line today. Caleb, we got to end on some sort of good news here. I feel more depressed.

0: Now that we've started the good news segment.
1: Yes. Well, I will say, you know, on the Charlie Kirk thing, you know, he did, you know, there's the dark side that people have been mocking him and stuff, but he also brought about a lot of people that shared that they came to salvation through his story, and we had Bible sales go up and, you know, church attendance increased. So I think there is some silver lining on that note. On another story that you guys can check out, I posted on my Facebook page. I don't know if you saw this. A United Airlines flight attendant named Monique, she went viral this week because a new mother was falling asleep on a flight, and her baby was about to fall off of her lap, and Monique ran up, caught the baby, and took her away and said, you know, go back to sleep, get some much-needed rest, and I'll sit up here. And it's just an adorable photo of her holding the baby and just doing something, you know, flight attendants already do a lot, 30,000 feet above the land. But, you know, here she is going above and beyond. And I think we need to celebrate people like her and just know that there is good in the world. This has been an incredibly heavy week with the Lindsey Clancy story, Charlie Kirk assassination, and 9/11. And so if you're feeling heavy, it makes sense. Just want to share that with you guys and know that there is good. You know, look for the helpers. And I think one of the things that we all remember, Todd, from 9/11 was the days after when we united, when we became one nation under God. People were praying to God in ways that they had never before. They were stepping into churches. And so that's my hope and that's my prayer. And, you know, anytime there's things that look like it's not going well, there's always some good news. And, you know, there's always that perspective of what is God doing? What can you and I do to help out? And, you know, always good.
0: Yeah. Caleb, we're gonna have to leave it there, my friend. CalebPark.com. Go check out all of his great work. Be sure to follow Caleb on all the social media platforms. He's all over the place and has great content every single day. Caleb, good to see you. Have a great weekend.
1: Thanks, you too, Todd.
0: All right. Hang tight, everybody. Got to take a break. 901-260-5926. 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
4: 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Stand with the organization with over 55 lawsuits challenging unconstitutional gun laws nationwide. 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
4: Hey, welcome back. 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Bartlesville, Oklahoma, KWON, great radio station. Keith on the line. Hi, Keith. What's on your mind today?
11: How you doing, Mr. Todd?
4: I'm doing good. Thank you for asking, Keith.
11: Oh, I was just thinking about things, and you know, you listen to the political things and everything that's going on in the world, and especially on this day at 9/11, we really need to clean up the left BS that's going on here. And we need to get Tyler Robinson out there, and I need to put my Rottweiler solitary confinement with the guy.
4: Oh, well, that would be interesting. You know, he could be, I mean, if he's convicted, he could get the death penalty there in Utah. So that is on the table.
11: Yeah, I lived out here in Utah for 40 years. I just moved to Bartlesville like a year ago.
6: Okay.
11: And these people in Utah, I cannot believe that they're playing these political games. I'm just saying, put my Rottweiler in him for 24 hours and let's just see how he does. And then let's see how he literally let him scream for a minute.
6: Well, look, here's the thing, Keith. I believe in due process. So if you are convicted, you're found guilty, and you're in the slammer, I don't necessarily have a problem with this because it would basically be saving the taxpayers' money. It costs a lot of money to house these prisoners. So I there you go. I mean, if the Rottweiler is up for it, I don't know. It's
11: yeah, he'll do it for free.
6: For free.
11: Nothing off the taxpayers' back.
6: Well, there you go. Keith, you see, that's very thoughtful of you. We'll pass the information along. I'm not sure they're going to go for it, but we'll see what they have to say. Keith, thank you for that call. 901-260-5926 is our telephone number. Look, I think that one of the ways that we can cut down on these killers is to make sure that they have very gruesome deaths. They need to be sent to the hereafter, and it needs to be very public. That's how far we've come as a country, and we're really going to have to shock people back into reality because there's a lot of evil violence out there. Look, I want to end on a positive story here, and this is, of all places, from Neyland Stadium. That's the University of Tennessee where the great Tennessee Vols play football. And earlier today, before the sun even rose over Knoxville, hundreds of ROT students and ROTC cadets gathered inside the stadium to run the stairs. They've been doing this. It's an annual thing that the students do to honor the memory of those who lost their lives in the 9/11 terrorist attacks, and also a way to memorialize what happened 25 years ago today. And so members of the Army ROTC, Air Force, Marine Corps Reserves, as well as the University of Tennessee Police Department, attended the stair climb. And they heard stories about great heroes of that day, like a man by the name of Rick Rascorla. Mr. Rascorla was a decorated retired U.S. Army colonel. He was working at Morgan Stanley. The firm had over 3,000 employees in the World Trade Center complex. They were all told to stay put on that day, but Rascorla ordered the evacuation of every single employee. Many lives were saved as a result of his actions, but Mr. Rascorla lost his life in the attack. He was last seen, according to eyewitnesses, going up the stairs, singing songs, and keeping people's spirits as he got them out of the building. Are you ready for this, ladies and gentlemen? Mr. Rascorla was responsible, personally responsible, for getting 2,700 Morgan Stanley employees out of those buildings. So today, those ROTC cadets heard the story of what happened on that day and the bravery and the sacrifice of Mr. Rascorla. Many climbed 110 flights of stairs this morning. Others climbed for 60 minutes in honor of the weight of the gear that New York City firefighters carried into the buildings. And when the order came out, the cadets stood up and they filed out and they began running laps up and down Neyland Stadium. It really was quite a remarkable scene. But again, God bless these young men and God bless the officers who were telling those stories, because ultimately, ladies and gentlemen, there was much sorrow to talk about on that day. But there were also many heroes and many acts of courage and self-sacrifice that truly made America the greatest nation on the face of the earth. And that is what we remember on this 25th anniversary of the Muslim terrorist attacks on the United States of America. Ladies and gentlemen, it has been a busy week. We're going to be right back at it on Monday. Enjoy your Friday. And whatever you do, be sure to go to church this weekend, America.

0: All right, before you buy one more shirt in a bigger size, you got to listen to me. Aren't you tired of hearing all about this peptide, that shot, another medicine, another complicated weight loss plan? It can be overwhelming. You've got the side effects to worry about, questions about long-term health, and half the time, you don't even know what to believe.
1: That's why Calitrin has stood the test of time for almost 30 years. Todd, there's no shots, no stimulants, no complicated routine. You simply take it before bed. It's got a 4.8 rating out of 5 stars for 3 decades.
0: And I'm not talking about something I read. No, I use Calitrin. 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So if you're out there right now listening to me, today is the day. Let's stop making weight loss more complicated than it has to be.
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5: They knew America was under attack. I'm Lisa Brady, Fox News.
6: Their actions saved countless lives.
5: Pennsylvania Governor Josh Shapiro paying tribute to the heroes of Flight 93, the hijacked plane that crashed into a field in Shanksville on 9/11 instead of reaching the nation's capital because of passengers and crew members.
6: They organized, they mobilized, and they summoned the courage to stare evil in the face and fight back.
5: That annual ceremony, including the reading of names, as they also do at the Pentagon and at New York's Ground Zero, where nearly 3,000 names are read and where they've added an additional moment of silence.
7: For the first time, the 9/11 remembrance ceremony in New York City featured not the usual 6 moments of silence, but 7. It represents the thousands who have died of 9/11-related illnesses since the attacks and was held after the reading of the names of the more than 2,900 men, women, and children lost at the World Trade Center in 2001 and in 1993. The moment was followed by taps and will become a permanent part of the ceremony from now on.
5: Fox's Tanya J. Powers at Ground Zero. Vice President J.D. Vance was there along with all 4 living former presidents, Biden, Obama, Bush, and Clinton. President Trump speaking at the Pentagon's event.
8: We will honor their lives. We will cherish their beautiful memories. And we will protect this country and its freedoms for every future generation.
5: The Justice Department confirming a first-of-its-kind deportation through a special court never used before. An Afghan woman sent back to Afghanistan had been accused of aiding a terror plot. Her lawyers had previously raised constitutional questions about the Alien Terrorist Removal Court. 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
5: A California man is under arrest in connection with a suspected plot to collect fraudulent petition signatures.
13: This scheme was not about fraudulent votes in an election for any particular office or candidate, but about garnering signatures for petitions supporting certain ballot initiatives. James Brass was the alleged ringleader of the scheme and is charged with paying homeless people on LA Skid Row to sign those petitions using the stolen identities of registered voters. Brass was arrested Thursday and pleaded not guilty at an initial court appearance. Now, Brass is alleged to have paid people on Skid Row to sign the petitions and to have received nearly $41,600 from a petition management company for that work.
5: Fox's Jonathan Hunt, the assistant director of LA's FBI field office, says it's imperative for Americans to have confidence in the voting system and election infrastructure. Six Nigerians will face American justice over romance scams, accused of swindling millions from women in the U.S.
14: The men were arrested in Cape Town, South Africa, and will now be handed over to the FBI. The Nigerian nationals are accused of being part of a criminal network known as Black Axe. It's alleged they targeted more than 100 American women, defrauding them of over $6 million through internet romance scams. Among the victims, pensioners and businesswomen reportedly targeted via sophisticated online relationships. The suspects will face wire fraud and money laundering charges once they arrive in the United States. Jonathan Savage, Fox News.
5: An hour to the close on Wall Street, a rally continues despite back-to-back reports showing sticky inflation ahead of next week's Fed meeting. Right now, the Dow's up 532 points. The S&P and the NASDAQ also gaining about 1%. I'm Lisa Brady. This is Fox News.
2: Here's your latest weather forecast from the talk of the town, 97.7 FM and 1570 AM. For today, we'll have sunny skies with highs near 80. For tonight, skies will be partly cloudy with a low near 60. Saturday, we'll have a chance of showers and thunderstorms with highs in the lower 80s. Saturday night, we'll have a chance of rain with lows in the mid-60s. Sunday will be partly sunny with a chance of thunderstorms with highs near 80. Sunday night will be mostly cloudy with a low near 60. And Monday will be mostly sunny with highs in the mid-70s.
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1: You have to understand the hard decisions that this man had to make, just like that. And one of them was, what would happen if a plane was not properly identifying itself, because every plane had become a missile? And so we were trying to land. I remember Norm Mineta, the transportation secretary, trying to land planes on a legal pad, yellow pad, legal pad. But you'd given the order through the vice president that should a plane not squawk properly, it should be shot down. General Kane, we thought initially, standing in that bunker, that that Flight 93 had been shot down by the American
2: Forces. Yeah, I thought it was the same thing.
1: And there was this horrible moment where the vice president kept trying to get confirmation as to what had happened.
2: Yeah.
1: And for about 10 minutes, we thought we'd shot down a civilian aircraft.
0: Think about that. For a while, the commander-in-chief thought that Flight 93, United 93, Shanksville, had been a shoot-down. Based on this order, a completely rational but gut-wrenching order. Think about it. It's hard to put yourself in shoes like this sometimes, but I spend some time contemplating it. There are innocent people, innocent citizens, and you're saying, if that plane's going to be weaponized to create even more destruction, we have to blow that airplane out of the sky, even though there are innocent Americans aboard. I mean, it really is unfathomable. And they thought for a while that is what happened to United Flight 93. Of course, that isn't what happened. That was Todd Beamer, Let's Roll, that crew of patriots, courageous people who decided they knew what was happening around the country. They were not going to let that plane crash wherever it was intended by the hijackers, which the reporting is was the U.S. Capitol building. They were going to take that plane back, or they were going to take it down trying, and that's what they did. One of the most incredible stories of 9/11, that bravery. But you think also about the simultaneous agony of these decision makers amid the haze, that fog of war. Finally, we have this from President Bush in Cut 8.
2: You know, I got back to the White House. I did find Laura. I gave the speech and was upstairs asleep, and the Secret Service guy came charging into the bedroom and said, "We got to go. We're under attack." And I said, "Okay." I grabbed Barney and...
1: And always Barney.
2: Yeah, Laura's robe. And go down to the bowels of the White House, and a young airman standing there said, "Oh, don't worry, sir, it's one of ours." So Dan Kane was flying back to Andrews Air Force Base, but he had the wrong transponder signal on, and the whole mechanism said final attack. Anyway,
1: right.
2: Thank you, Dan.
0: We can laugh about it now, and Bush is telling that story with a twinkle in his eye because General Kane was there, but it again, I think, gives us a glimpse into how frightening it really was, where they had to rouse the president from his slumber, from his bed at the White House to get him, like, literally to the bunker. They thought the White House was under attack. It turned out to be a misunderstanding, but boy, it was an understandable misunderstanding given everything that had gone down already. That president, our 43rd president, his chief spokesperson, his White House press secretary, Ari Fleischer. He had a front row seat to so much of this. He is our guest coming up next on The Guy Benson Show.
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7: Fox News, I'm John Saucier. President Trump and members of his administration at the Pentagon in Arlington, Virginia, honoring the lives lost in the September 11th terror attacks 25 years ago today. The president is speaking about the perseverance of America following those attacks.
8: September 11th reminded us of the terrible power of hate The 25 years since have shown us the even greater power of the American spirit to endure and prevail and to win.
7: Similar ceremonies happening today in New York City and also at the Flight 93 Memorial in Shanksville, Pennsylvania. Homeland Security Secretary Mark Wayne Mullen speaking about 9/11 outside DHS headquarters in Washington, D.C.
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7: The Department of Homeland Security was established in 2002 in response to the September 11th terror attacks. 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
3: Here's your latest weather forecast from the Talk of the Town, 97.7 FM and 1570 AM. For today, we'll have sunny skies with highs near 80. For tonight, skies will be partly cloudy with a low near 60. Saturday, we'll have a chance of showers and thunderstorms with highs in the lower 80s. Saturday night, we'll have a chance of rain with lows in the mid-60s. Sunday will be partly sunny with a chance of thunderstorms with highs near 80. Sunday night will be mostly cloudy with a low near 60. And Monday will be mostly sunny with highs in the mid-70s.

0: unity. It was just all this sort of cacophony and collision. Then he comes out there with the bulletproof vest under the jacket, throws a strike. I mean, just like out of a storybook, Ari. And I don't care what your politics are. That moment was really something. Baseball and the president. Tell us about that.
1: Well, and the president said to me afterward that no matter what happens to him in the course of his presidency, that will remain a highlight. He instantly knew it. And it was because the crowd was chanting USA, USA, USA. Mm-hmm. It was because our nation had been gut punched and people were reeling. And we Americans just want to feel good about who we are. We want to cheer for our nation. That's who we are. But in the aftermath of September 11th, as much as there was a patriotic rally like you wouldn't believe, we were one nation. It still felt like people were walking around with that solemn heaviness because of this gut punch. It took to that moment for people to just let it rip, to let it out and cheer for our country. It was one of the most healthy, cathartic, tumultuous events you could ever be in the middle of. To hear that crowd roar like that, it touched the president. It really moved him deeply. And, you know, guys, it's just remarkable to think he had a 90% job approval. The country rallied like you wouldn't believe. There really were no Democrats or Republicans. There were just Americans. People were united in our determination to bring justice to those who did this. And I've got to say, you know, the Afghanistan war is extraordinarily popular. The vote in Congress to authorize the president to use force in Afghanistan was almost unanimous. Only one congresswoman voted against it. Only one. Every single Democrat except one voted for it. It was a time of massive unity. And that lasted a long time, I've got to say. And it's a different America. I have the whatever you call it, privilege. I just remember how our nation unified. We're polarized today, but boy, it felt good to be part of a unified nation.
0: Yeah, the rallying cry was United we stand, and united we stood there for quite a while. It doesn't feel quite the same way right now in this country. I want to ask you about that, Ari, when we come back on the Guy Benson Show on this 9/11 25th anniversary. Ari Fleischer, our guest. Stay tuned.
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0: We continue here on the Guy Benson Show with Ari Fleischer, former White House press secretary. He was press secretary to George W. Bush, the president, on September 11, 2001. And Ari, you were just reflecting before the break on that really profound, almost unanimous sense of purpose and unity that engulfed the country after the attacks. God forbid, something cataclysmic happened again now. Are we capable of that unity? Is that a bygone era?
1: I think we're mostly capable of it again. This is a patriotic country. This is a country that loves America. If you're online, if you're on Twitter, if you're following some of the polarization in politics, the Hassan Pikers of politics, then it feels like we're a raw country tearing ourselves apart. But having seen this nation rally before, I believe that overwhelmingly this nation would rally again. Because of social media, which did not exist on September 11th, you know, there will today still be people who are cheering for the enemy or blaming it on the United States, but I think they would be a minority guy. I really believe in the power of this nation to rally, and that there are fringes. They belong on the fringe, but this is a fundamentally good nation with good people.
0: I think you're right. At the same time, I am really worried that we have quite a few candidates around the country for significant offices who happily, confidently, proudly campaign with someone who famously said and meant that the United States deserved what happened on September 11th and has expressed explicit support for terrorists. That type of person would have absolutely no quarter in 2002 America, let alone showing up at campaign rallies for people who were viable candidates. And yet here we are today. Is that a product of the times? Have we forgotten to some extent what happened that day? Would that potentially change again, God forbid, if something happened? It's hard for me as someone who lived through it, even 25 years later, it's a long time, but it isn't, to see at least this strain that seems to be growing in our politics. And I can't wrap my brain around how we're letting that happen.
1: It's growing. There's no question it's growing. And the fringe has gotten larger. But I still maintain it's a fringe, that the overwhelming majority of Americans would rally. But this fringe is a worrisome fringe. And, you know, Abdul El-Sayed in Michigan, the guy who invited Hassan Piker in, made him his running mate. You know, Abdul El-Sayed regularly blames terrorism on the policies of the United States of America. And so you do have to scratch your head and wonder, are there individuals out there who would say things like that? Now, on 2001, on September 12th, there was a left-wing group called Answer.org. It was one of the early online advocacy groups. And they advocated using international institutions to fight al-Qaeda, judicial institutions. They said war is not the answer. And they were a teeny tiny voice back then. They didn't get amplified because the American people justifiably wanted to bring justice to the people who attacked us. But that voice was there. It just didn't have the social media to resonate the way it does today.
0: Ari Fleischer, former White House press secretary, our colleague here at Fox News. He's an author. You can follow him on social media as well, at Ari Fleischer. Ari, thank you for your remembrances here today. Thank you for your time always.
1: Thank you, Guy. Good to talk to you.
0: The final hour of the Guy Benson Show coming up next. Andy McCarthy, terrorism expert, longtime federal prosecutor. He will be here when we return.
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19: Remembering to never forget. I'm Lisa Brady, Fox News. A day of tributes around the nation, marking 25 years since the 9/11 attacks.
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19: Nearly 3,000 names read at Ground Zero in New York, where a seventh moment of silence was added to honor the thousands more who've died since the attacks of 9/11-related illnesses.
22: Osama bin Laden is dead, thank God, but he is still killing Americans.
19: Fox's Eric Shawn, one of the tens of thousands sickened by toxins from the World Trade Center site. President Trump says the fight against terrorism must continue.
23: 25 years since the September 11th attacks, President Trump says the U.S. doesn't have a choice but to still fight.
24: The world's number one sponsor of terror, the Islamic Republic of Iran, will never, ever have a nuclear weapon.
23: Speaking at the Pentagon, the president paid tribute to the lives lost there and in New York City and Shanksville, Pennsylvania.
2: President Trump says while the country must not forget the immense evil in the world, we must also remember how America responded.
19: Fox's Jared Halpern at the White House. Fox's Trey Yingst earlier aboard the USS George Washington in the Arabian Sea.
3: The crew at this moment is preparing for nighttime operations, a daily occurrence here with multiple exchanges of fire this week alone between the United States and Iran.
19: An aircraft carrier defending multiple U.S. ships and other assets in the region as a tug of war continues over the Strait of Hormuz, with a U.S. blockade of Iranian ports still in effect. Saudi Arabia's foreign ministry says an oil pipeline has been attacked, blaming drones launched from Iraq, which says the prime minister has ordered an investigation. America is listening to Fox News.
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26: I'm Jerry Willis, and this is the Fox Business Report. Stocks ending the shortened trading week higher in a tech-led rally as investors digest consumer price index data, which showed that inflation remains stubborn, cementing bets that the Fed will hike interest rates next week. The consumer price index rose 0.4% on a monthly basis and 3.4% annually. Core CPI, which excludes food and energy, rose 0.3%. However, core CPI for the year rose 2.4%, the slowest pace since March of 2021. Most all of the 11 S&P 500 sectors were higher, with tech leading the charge, while healthcare lagged. The Dow winners, Caterpillar, Goldman Sachs, and IBM. The Dow decliners, United Health Group, Amgen, and Merck. The Dow up 509 points. The Nasdaq higher by 251. S&P 500 up 65. That's your Fox Business Report. I'm Hillary Barsky, invested in you.
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29: 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For today, we'll have sunny skies with highs near 80. For tonight, skies will be partly cloudy with a low near 60. Saturday, we'll have a chance of showers and thunderstorms with highs in the lower 80s. Saturday night, we'll have a chance of rain with lows in the mid-60s. Sunday will be partly sunny with a chance of thunderstorms with highs near 80. Sunday night will be mostly cloudy with a low near 60. And Monday will be mostly sunny with highs in the mid-70s.
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6: Zay Flowers is limited earlier this week in practice with a hamstring injury. A full participant for the Ravens yesterday. They're 3.5-point favorites at Lucas Oil Stadium against the Indianapolis Colts on Sunday. Raiders running back Ashton Jeanthey, a full participant in practice yesterday. The Raiders bet down from a 3.5-point to a 3-point favorite at home with the Miami Dolphins at Allegiant Stadium on Sunday. Veteran backup Cooper Rush centering his 9th season of the NFL. He was with the first team for the Atlanta Falcons yesterday after Tua Tagovailoa suffered an oblique injury, and the Steelers have been bet up to a 5.5-point home favorite with the Falcons on Sunday at Acrisure Stadium. Tonight in college football, Missouri laying 5.5 at Kansas. BC, a 3-point favorite at home with the Rutgers.
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2: Hi, everyone, and welcome to Mollenkopf Stadium as Warren Harding returns home to host the Massillon Jackson Polar Bears. It's the Raiders' third Federal League team that they have faced this season. Last week, they thrashed Massillon Perry 34-7 for their second straight win. Elijah Phillips got things going in a hurry when he returned the opening kickoff 95 yards for a touchdown. And at that time, we didn't realize it, but it was Phillips' first score of his career. And it ended up being the third longest kickoff return in Harding history, behind Omar Provitt's 98-yard kickoff return against Niles McKinley back in 1990 and John Richardson's 97-yard return back in 2003 against Boardman. And that's the type of potential that the Raiders have this season. In fact, Phillips wasn't the only player to have a career night, as Matt Richardson was the beneficiary of all five passes that were completed by James Jones, totaling 148 yards and an impressive 39-yard touchdown reception. It was the defense's best outing of the season, as they limited production of Perry's top running back, Jonathan Lemon. And while he still finished with a respectable 83 yards rushing, it was 101 yards less than the 184 that he had been averaging through the first 2 weeks of the season. And Greg and I have talked about it over the last 2 years. Kicker Jerron Edmonds now tied for third on the school's all-time list with 9 made field goals. That's just one behind Joe Spain and 4 back of all-time leader Jake Doherty. This week, Harding will look to bring their much-needed momentum into the matchup against Maslin Jackson, a team that is, as Greg will tell you, much more dangerous than their current record of 1-2. After opening their season with an impressive win against Chardon, 34-13, the Polar Bears have lost back-to-back games, being outscored by Hudson, 55-35, and then last week losing by 2 to Wadsworth, 19-17. And, oh, by the way, both of those teams are currently 3-0. Jackson will bring a fast, up-tempo attack that's headlined by running back Chase Maurer and quarterback Carter Mulliman. Defensively, Harding's offensive front's going to have to deal with Reese Myers. Last year, he registered 106 tackles, had a dozen sacks as a junior. He was All-Federal League, All-Star County, First Team All-Northeast Inland District, All-Division I honorable mention a year ago. He's on path to repeat those honors this season. We'll see if the Raiders can neutralize his impact on the game. But, Greg, Harding now with a different level of confidence than we've seen in the first 2 weeks as they enter into tonight's game.
3: Yeah, you're seeing it. You know, there's a hop to their step, and we saw that early last week, you know, against Perry. And you know, this team, Jackson's going to give them the same sort of smash-mouth, you know, football, where if we don't get out like we did last week, you know, you could be in for a long, hard-hitting ground control game. And we don't want that, Rob. We want the high-flying, you know, we're up by 14 and they got to catch up. So I'm seeing a whole different vibe from our team this week, you know, as they carried over from last week.
2: When you look at Mulliman, the quarterback for Maslin Jackson, an imposing figure that looks like he could really fling that ball all over the yard. But he'll want to run as much as Chase Maurer does.
3: You know, Coach said that, you know, and we, you know, he knows that this guy's dual threat. And, when you know, he can tuck it. And that's always a third weapon, because you can run and you can pass. But when your quarterback can run, you know, he can take off out of the pocket when everybody's downfield and he runs them deep. So it's a whole new element we got to contain.
2: When we come back, we'll hear from the Raiders head coach Matt Richardson. 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
2: Welcome back to the Warren Plaza John Eagle pregame show, joined now by the Raiders head coach Matt Richardson. Prior to his matchup tonight against Maslin Jackson, first coach, the gold shoes, new for you?
8: My wife picked them out.
2: When did you get those?
8: I've worn them every week this year.
2: Have you?
8: Have.
2: You should have said that you've worn them for weeks 2 and 3 and you skipped week one.
8: Nah, I'm not a superstitious guy. I've had them every week.
2: Well, you face your third Federal League team in 4 weeks. How does Jackson compare to the first two teams out of that league you faced?
8: Same. They played 3 really good opponents in their first 3 weeks, 3 playoff teams, I feel like, so I know we're going to see Jackson's best.
2: So last week we talked about getting off to a fast start. Did you ever envision you'd get off to that fast of a start 12 seconds into the game?
8: I mean, I know we have the potential to do it. It's just a matter of just doing it and finally click for it.
2: It was evident, at least on that kickoff return, the advantage you had in speed. Did you feel that going in, that was going to be one of your keys?
8: We felt we had a speed advantage, but we know the physicality that they play with and the type of football they play. I mean, they beat us the year before, so we knew what we were getting into, but we knew we wanted to start off fast so they couldn't just pound us.
2: You wanted to stop the run. You did a good job. In fact, you knocked Lemon out of the game. What was your key that night?
8: Run and hit. That's our philosophy. Run to the football, gang tackle. You know, when you have those good backs like that, one guy can't tackle, and we need a whole team.
2: Well, you're going to face a guy tonight that's very similar to Lemon and a team that likes to run the ball predominantly part of their offense.
8: Right. You know, a lot of people think these guys throw the ball around, but they'll run the ball every play if they can. Running back's really good. Quarterback can run the ball.
2: Yeah.
8: So we got our work cut out for it.
2: Talking about your quarterback, James Jones, a couple of really nice balls last week. And I know we always talk about your son, Matt, but the way he played wideout, that brought back some echoes of the past. You know, you can compare him to a lot of guys, but some of those grabs he made and some of the runs after the catch, what you expect out of him?
8: Not surprised at all. I always knew if we can give him the ball, he can make it happen. And James did a great job of getting him the ball.
2: What did you see going into that game that you felt you could exploit and get deep on Perry?
8: Nothing really. You know, we felt like we had an advantage at receiver. We felt like that every week. And we've shown flashes of it. James has thrown couple deep balls, couple nice balls to Matt throughout earlier in the season. We're getting Asa Coleman back tonight, so that's going to help us out. And we have some other guys too, so we hope to spread the wealth.
2: Wadsworth was able to throw the ball last week on Jackson. Hoping to duplicate that?
8: We're just going to play Raider football. We're not Wadsworth, so whatever we got.
2: Hoping to duplicate that?
8: We're just going to play Raider football. We're not Wadsworth, so whatever we got to do to win the game, whether it be run it, throw it,

0: That's all I want to do.
1: Your last six quarters now, as good as you've seen in a period of time since you've been here?
0: I think so. You know, we've had some winning streaks, but I think we're playing good football. These guys are used to these guys have been with me for 3 years. They kind of know how we do things, how we operate. You know, at this point, they're running the car. They're running the team now. You know, I'm just guiding them along.
1: Seeing some guys step to the forefront defensively, Crenshaw, nice to see Murray back in your lineup. Talk about how he's been able to come back off that injury now and really give you 100%.
0: Yep, we're just weaning him in. He got 20 plays last week. We'll probably maybe go 25 this week to 30, just continue, because the thing about it is when you're coming off those ACLs, if your conditioning isn't right, you mess around and do it again. So we're just going to keep bringing him along. We were happy to have him back. He's a phenomenal kid, just happy that he could be a part of the team for a senior year.
1: You know, field position, I thought, played a huge role in that game last week. Jerron Edmonds, such a weapon, obviously plays into tonight's game.
0: Definitely. Two good kickers going against each other. Two really good kickers. You know, Gigi's been doing it since he was 3 years old, so we expect his best.
1: You know, kicking game, we talk about it a little bit, but, boy, it really made a difference last week. You putting them in bad field position, and then you scoring off of their poor special teams.
0: And I felt going into the season that might be our best unit, just because, you know, we probably got 35 guys that can run down on kickoff, kick return or whatever, and then when you got a kicker like that, you know, we felt, you know, we win two out of three phases in a big game. A lot of times you win.
1: Well, I hope the role continues. You've had six great quarters. After 6 wins, I knew you were disappointed in. Hope you continue the string tonight.
0: Just ready to go at it. Yep, yeah, just ready to go at it.
1: That's the Raiders head coach, Matt Richardson. When we come back, we'll have more of the Warren Plaza John Eagle pregame show after this on the Warren Harding Raiders Radio Network.
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1: Welcome back to Mollenkopf Stadium as we continue with our Warren Plaza Giant Eagle pregame show here on the Warren Harding Raiders Radio Network. Rob Schmidt along with Greg Bumbu and Lenny George as we get set for week 4. And again, we say it each week, a picture-perfect night for high school football as the Raiders return home for their second home game of the season. Greg, those road wins, sometimes few and far between. Sure is nice to come home after that impressive road win a week ago.
6: Yeah, the bus trip was fun coming back, I'm sure. And, you know, the kids are excited, and they should be, because, you know, they're seeing the rewards of their hard work. And sometimes that doesn't happen in sports. And when you put that hard work in, like Coach Richardson said, you know, they're sort of running the team. They know what to expect now. His son's a senior. He's like a coach on the field. And, you know, the discipline shows it. They're more disciplined. They're not making mental mistakes. So when you see that stuff, and it's real rewarding for the kids, and they realize that all this hard work and all this sacrifice is so worth it.
1: What have you seen over the last 3 weeks that has been the most

0: impressive in your eyes from the maturation process for the Raiders?
1: Well, it's easy. And it's the trenches. Our boys are playing fabulous on defense. The defensive line played well against Canton. And, you know, the offensive line is coming into their own. They're protecting Jones a lot better than the first game. So they're getting better. But the line play on defense and how they've stopped the run and what they did last week, I mean, that makes it a lot easier for the offense.
0: When you look at their opponent tonight, Massillon Jackson, I don't remember if these teams have ever met before.
1: I can't remember.
0: For the amount of times that, you know, Warren Harding has had to leave the area to find an opponent, for them to play Jackson for the first time in least recent memory, I know they've played in basketball, but that was eons ago. Surprised that these two teams have not played before.
1: Yeah, well, we're getting our share of the Federal League for sure. And they're all very, very good and sort of play the same tough football, so...
0: You know, Jackson likes to run the ball, as we heard Coach Richardson talk about. It's a team that's averaging better than 217 yards a game on the ground. They're averaging nearly 29 points per game. Yeah, I like Coach Richardson. I'm surprised that they run the ball so much when they've got a quarterback in Carter Mulliman that really is an imposing figure. It looks like he can throw it downfield. And, you know, this Jackson team obviously disappointed in the way they've started it, having lost two of their last three.
1: Well, and you gotta look at their opponents. Hudson is a darn good football team this year. They are much better than they were last year. Chardon is down this year. I know those teams from the Kenston team that up where I live. And, you know, so you got two teams you're not sure, and Wadsworth's a good football team. They're 3-0. So I don't know what to expect on film. You know, they look pretty darn good, but you got to weigh in the opponents.
0: One thing I've noticed is that Jackson has not created turnovers this season. That's probably one reason why they're just 1-2. In fact, they have only two takeaways this year. That's it. They've recovered one fumble, had one interception, where on the flip side, the Raiders have done a good job. They have five takeaways through the first three games of the season.
1: Yeah, we've done, and again, the defense and the defense backfield has played fabulous, but the line pressure where it starts, and again, you get pressure on the quarterbacks, it makes the DB's jobs a lot easier. But, you know, the question is, if we get up, when we get up, hopefully, can they respond? Yep. Can their passing game, we may find out what they can do. They couldn't do it against Hudson, that's for sure.
0: Very much so. We'll find out what other games are on the table when we come back. We'll take a look at the rest of the area going into week four when we check out our high school football scoreboard built by DeSalvo Construction. That's next as you continue to listen to the Warren Plaza Giant Hill pregame show on the Warren G. Harding Raiders radio network.
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0: 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Week four of the high school football season sees Boardman at home tonight. The Spartans are 0-3. They host Louisville tonight. McDonald tries to stay unbeaten. They're 3-0 at Camel Memorial. In a game that usually pits two teams coming into this portion of the season undefeated, a very substandard matchup. Poland at 1-2 plays at Canfield, which is winless through the first three games of the season. Big one at Stambaugh Stadium tonight as Cardinal Mooney, off to a 2-1 start, plays host to undefeated Steubenville. Then it is Champion at a 2-1 start, playing host to Brookfield, which feels good about itself, having won two of its first three. Liberty has raced out to a 3-0 start there at Crestview tonight. In the meantime, Beaver Local looks to stay unbeaten at East Liverpool, which suffered its first loss of the year last week against Salem. Fitch trying to make it two wins in a row. They play host to Maple Heights. La Brea at 2-1 heads to Garrettsville to meet Garfield, which is 3-0. Niles, coming off a win a week ago against Ravenna, plays at Hubbard, which is also 1-2 so far this season. Jackson Milton goes after its first win of the year. They host Lowellville tonight. In the meantime, Lakeview PA will play host to Monito. Fort Cherry's at Laurel. Latonia will host Middlefield Cardinal tonight. East Palestine's at Lisbon. Matthews will entertain Pima Tuning Valley. Springfield's at Mineral Ridge. The Rams are off to a 3-0 start so far this season, with New Brighton playing host to Jeanette over in Western Pennsylvania. Back here on the Ohio side, Newton Falls will have a home game tonight against Ravenna Southeast, which is 0-3 to start the season. Salem will try to stay unbeaten. They're at home to take on Alliance. The Aviators are 1-2 so far this season. That's a look at a few of the games we'll be keeping our eye on. It is week four of the high school football season here. Front and center, Warren Harding playing host to Massillon Jackson. When we return, we'll have the opening kick. This has been the Warren Plaza Giant Eagle pregame show on the Warren G. Harding Raiders radio network.
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0: Man, we're just seconds away from the opening kick between Warren Harding and Massillon Jackson. But first, Greg, we'd be remiss if we did not mention this is the 25th anniversary of 9/11, a tragic day in New York City and around the world, in the Pentagon in Pennsylvania. It's unbelievable. It's been 25 years. I know people here are remembering it. They had a moment of silence. You remark about it following our national anthem played by the Warren Harding Raiders marching band. It truly is something to reflect back upon, and it does put things in perspective.
1: Well, it's tragic, and it touched so many people's lives in such a negative way, and the Pentagon plane flew right over the Great Lakes and in Vermilion, Ohio, and flew it. Just there's so many things in it, and it just we never should forget. And God bless America, and God bless everybody that was involved in that.
0: Flynn's Tire and Auto Services kicking off the action tonight with the Flynn's Tire and Auto Service opening kickoff. 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Just drive in and they'll get you in. Raiders will kick it away to begin the game. They will boot it towards the south end, which is the end where the indoor facility sits here at Mullenkopf Stadium. Jerron Edmonds will tee the ball up at his own 40 on the far hash. That means Massillon Jackson will be traveling right to left here in the opening quarter of play. They'll send back twin safeties. So far this season, they've had a couple of guys with some success on kick returns. Micah Regenball and Will Sterling. Regenball is averaging almost 22 yards per return. Sterling averaging about 15 yards per return. Both guys standing at around their own 5-yard line. We've seen Jerron Edmonds put this thing into the end zone. We're underway, and this one's going to do the same thing. It will be 2 yards deep and bounce out of the end zone. So Massillon Jackson will get things underway first offensively as they are set to begin on the 20-yard line.
1: Yeah, just keep doing that. That's perfect. Put it out of the end zone.
0: Boy, that was really one of the determining factors last week. Massillon Perry never had any type of good starting field position. Their best opening drive was on their own 35.
1: Well, the average starting field position on a kickoff is well past the 20. I'll guarantee you that in high school football. It's probably past the 30.
0: Carter Mulliman brings his team to the line of scrimmage. His top running back is Chase Maurer, who's flanked to his left. They'll send a man in motion, but they will run Maurer on a first down run up the middle to the 25, up the far hash, out ahead to around the 28-yard line. They'll give him a gain of nearly 8 on that first down run.
1: Well, this is what they like to do. They run it fast. They get to the line.
0: So it'll be a second down and two now from the Polar Bears 28. They go back to Maurer, and the Raiders are there, but he's able to bounce off one tackle and then spin it to the near sideline, but get it back to the original line of scrimmage, which was the 28 following that snap. So no gain on the second run of the night for Maurer, who comes in having already gained 500 yards rushing this year. He's averaging 167 yards per game on the ground.
1: He's a good hard runner.
0: Third and two now for Jackson. Middle of the field from the 28. Mulliman wants to throw over the middle. Has a man. Pass is caught at the 35. Sidesteps one Raider. Takes it out to midfield. And the gain is good for a first down as Jackson goes to the air for the first time. The reception made by Quinn Snyder. That's his eighth grab of the season. Last week he had only one pickup as he takes the ball out to the 51 for a gain of 23. Mulliman to throw again. Near sideline. Firing it too far over the head of his intended receiver. And this time he was looking for Ben Blount.
1: Well, they like to get up to the line, and they play fast. You know, so they're catching us off guard on defense a little bit. You got to get set. They're trying to get a play off every 10 to 15 seconds.
0: So Mulliman, who definitely looks the part, tall quarterback, can run, came into this game having thrown for better than 500 yards. He has seven touchdown passes. He's been picked twice. Second down and 10. They'll do a little toss. This time they're going to run Micah Rickenball to the far side of the field. He'll get out of bounds and around his opponent's 40-yard line. So that's going to be a gain of 9. It will leave Jackson 1 yard shy of the first down marker.
1: Well, we got to slow him down.
0: That was only the third carry of the year for Rickenball. Now from the Raiders' 40 far hash, they'll go back to Chase Maurer. Cutting back into the middle of the field, first down for Jackson at the Raider 35. Continues to chug inside the 30, and he's down to around the 27-yard line. That'll be a first down for Jackson.
1: Well, he's hard to bring down. He runs very low to the ground, and Maurer's kind of backed it. He's sneaky fast.
0: That's a gain of 13. First down now for Jackson. Little swing pass complete. They make the catch in the near flat. Grabbed by Will Sterling, and he runs it down to the Raiders' 23-yard line. So that'll be a quick pickup of 4 yards. For Sterling, just his fourth reception of the year. That brings up a second down and 6. Mulliman to throw. Deep drop into the pocket. Rolling to the far side. Now being chased. He'll just throw that thing into the ground. It'll be an incompletion as he avoids the loss.
1: So on these incompletions, there's where the defense has to collect himself and regroup. Because when they're in that running mode and they're running plays every 10 seconds, you can't get your breath. It's hitting them like a punch in the face right now. Right now is where they got to get it. It's third down and 6, 7 yards, close to 7 yards. We got to stop them right here.
0: Ball on the Raiders 23. Ball spotted near hash for Jackson. Opening drive of the game. Mulliman wants to throw. Steps up in the pocket. Could run. Instead throws. His pass is going to be dropped. Should have been pass interference.
1: Wow.
0: Elijah Phillips went over the top of Ben Blauner, but was not called for the penalty.
1: Yeah, did a good job. I'm surprised Mulliman didn't run there. He had open field all green in front of him, and he chose to pass, and he wasn't that open, but we definitely interfered with him. That was we got away with one there.
0: So that brings up a fourth down and 6 for Jackson, and they do have one of the better place kickers, much like Warren Harding, in the state. They will turn now to Joseph Biviano. He's already hit 3 field goals this year. He made one against Chardon of 39. Last week against Wadsworth, he hit a 33. This is a 40. The attempt for Biviano's in the air. It has the distance and the accuracy. 9:52 to go in the opening quarter. Jackson strikes first. It's the Polar Bears 3. Warren Harding nothing. Raiders get the ball when we return after this on the Warren Harding Raiders Radio Network.
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6: The tradition continues. Warren G. Harding football.
0: So Jackson takes the opening kickoff. They drive 53-yard. The drive stalls on the Raiders 27. However, they go to Joseph Bidiana, who hammers a 40-yard field goal with little effort as he caps off the 10-play 53-yard drive. And just like that, Jackson has struck first as they now lead 3-0 for the Polar Bears, a team that averages 29 points per game. They have scored 27 points in the first quarter. They've given up 27, so the Raiders with a chance to kind of strike back here on their first possession of the game. Twin safeties back deep for the Raiders. Elijah Phillips, the deepest of which, along with Matt Richardson, who's going to scoop this up near sideline at his own 11, return it to the 20, trying to spin out of grasps of several players, and he'll spin it ahead to the 23. So Harding will get the ball for the first time tonight from the near hash.
1: Well, that field goal from Jackson could have been good from 50-plus.
0: Oh, yeah.
1: That was, like, effortlessly. He cleared the bar at the very top of the goalpost.
0: So now from the 24 is where they'll officially mark that down. Raiders will begin first down and 10 with 9:46 to go in the opening quarter. Harding trailing 3-0. James Jones at quarterback, flanked to the left by Mekhi Brogdon, who takes the handoff, is hit immediately in the backfield and then pulled back on the stop for the Polar Bears. Reese Myers, the guy we talked about in the pregame show, he is everywhere defensively for Massillon Jackson. He earned all kinds of awards last year, led the team with better than 100 tackles a season ago.
1: Yeah, we need, this is an important series. We can't just three and out here. We got to establish ourselves on offense.
0: No gain for Brogdon, who comes in with 243 yards rushing last week at Massillon Perry. He had 94 yards on the ground and 2 touchdowns. Movement up front, no flag. Jones wants the throw, fires complete, and then the ball is dropped along the near sideline. It would have been a gain of about 5 yards had the reception stood, but Asa Coleman, who returns to the lineup, dropped that one.
1: No, looks like they're giving him the catch.
0: Oh, they are?
1: And fumbled it out of bounds.
0: Wow, what a break.
1: Yeah, he had it for a couple seconds.
0: I don't know if he had it long enough.
1: Well, close Raiders, enough for them.
0: Raiders have gotten a couple of breaks here.
1: Yeah.
0: Early on, there was a potential pass interference that was overlooked, and now a reception of 5. And the Raiders now look at a 3rd and 5. Jones, who comes in, averaging 78 yards per game through the air, wants to throw. Looking left. Under pressure, going to step up in the pocket, won't be able to get very far. He'll take it ahead to the 29-yard line, and he's going to get it right back to the line of scrimmage, which means the Raiders are going to have to punt it away.
1: Yeah, he didn't see it. He didn't like, he had a couple guys going down deep. Richardson was one of them, and he just didn't like what he saw, so he tucked it up.
0: So that brings out Jerron Edmonds. Edmonds so far this season averaging better than 37 yards per punt. He's had 5 put inside the 20. Good snap, no pressure, nice kick. Won't turn the spiral over. And then a fair catch is made at the 37-yard line of Jackson by Will Sterling. So the Polar Bears will get it back, currently leading Warren Harding 3-0. 7:52 to go in the opening quarter. We come back to Mollenkopf after this on the Warren Harding Raiders Radio Network.
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17: 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Warren G. Harding football.
0: So Chase Myers takes the first down handoff, picks up 3 yards out to his own 40. Now Mulliman wants to throw, but flush from the pocket and will run. Heading to the far sideline. Just as he gets to the sideline, he gets pelted by the Raiders' Antonio Dukes. No late hit. Raiders again, making Mulliman pay for his run of 5 yards.
1: Yeah, he got hit hard right at the sideline. And it was close. You got to watch those on a quarterback, especially.
0: So the gain of 6 makes it 3rd and 1 for Jackson from its own 46-yard line. Ball spotted far hash with a little bit more than 7 minutes remaining here in our opening quarter. Mulliman wants the throw. Quickly gets rid of it. First down. Catch made by Regenball at his own 40-yard line. He's then grabbed and spun backwards, but he will get forward progress. That will be good for a first down.
1: Yeah, good quick out. Mulliman put it right on the number. Easy pass.
0: Regenball's first catch of the night for the season, his 12th grab of the year. And Mulliman again to throw, far sideline, had a man wide open. It was Regenball, but he dropped it this time, bounced off his shoulders, and the pass is incomplete.
1: Yeah, he should have got that one.
0: Oh, yeah.
1: You think about that tonight. It hit him right in the hands.
0: So Mulliman throwing the ball a lot more than we saw a week ago against Wadsworth. In fact, last week he was only 7 of 17 through the air against the Grizzlies for 84 yards. He did throw one touchdown, though. Second down and 10 for Jackson from its own 49. They go back to Chase Maurer, eludes one guy at the midfield into Raiders territory, hit by Elijah Phillips, and then dropped at Harding's 43-yard line, a gain of 8 for Maurer.
1: He's a tough runner.
0: Boy, he is.
1: Runs very low to the ground. He's hard to bring down. He's not super tall.
0: Jackson needing two here on third down from the near hash. They go back to Maurer. The Raiders are there in force. Maurer trying to break loose. Did, and then finally the Raiders help out. Initially, it was Dwan Scott back there to try and wrap him up. Maurer got out of his grasp, but then the Raiders were there as Matt Richardson run and hit, and that's what the Raiders did in force as they drop it for a loss of two.
1: Yeah. Great pursuit there.
0: So we saw this a week ago. Mulliman, the quarterback, will drop into the shotgun. He has the option here to punt if he so chooses. So far this year, he's averaging 36 yards per punt. Now, he stands at midfield here on fourth and four. He'll drop back deep. Raiders now will send one safety back. Mulliman grabs it, now looking, going to run from the pocket, still wants to throw, fires complete to Maurer at the Raiders 38. He takes it to the near sideline and darts out of bounds at the Harding 30-yard line.
1: Wow. You know, he took time and let the defense go back, acted like it was a quick punt because he's only 7 yards, 6 yards back taking the snap and just throws a little pop pass once everybody releases for the punt. Very well-designed play.
0: Gain of 15. First down now for Jackson from the near hash. This time they'll go to Maurer at the 30. Darts to the 25 and is able to move his way down to the 22-yard line. Boy, he's not the fastest guy on the field, but he finds those crevices.
1: That's called football speed. When somebody's chasing him, he outruns them.
0: Wow. So now it's second down for Jackson. They just continue to motor along at the Raiders 22. They'll need 2 yards here to move the chains. Mulliman going to drop to throw. Fire quickly. Pass incomplete. Asa Birch was there. Might have deflected it. Pass will drop to the ground, and it will bring up third and short for Jackson. Mulliman that time looking for Lucas Yoder, one of the more productive wide receivers for the Polar Bears. He's got 3 touchdown receptions. Third and 2 now for Jackson. Movement up front. Mulliman pointing at the Raiders, and the flag will be assessed against Warren Harding. They had done a good job recently, Greg, of avoiding penalties coming into the game. Harding has been averaging less than 5 infractions a game.
1: Well, and that's when you're playing that quick count offense and you're getting the line quick, and you know they just catch them in that lapse in the third down and 2 type thing gets them.
0: Boy, an easy first down for Jackson on that.
1: Well designed.
0: Takes the ball down to the 17. First down for the Polar Bears. Mulliman straight drop. Looking down the middle, now looking into the end zone. Throws, trying to find Ben Blauner, but he overthrows him. Blauner covered by the Raiders, Elias Jones.
1: Yeah, good defense. Johnson. Yeah, good defense there. Would have taken a perfect pass, and it just didn't have it that long.
0: Stops the clock with 5:17 to play in our first quarter. Maslin Jackson leading 3-0. Polar Bears scored on the game's first possession of the night on a 40-yard field goal by Joseph Viviano. They return to the near hash, second down and 10 from the Harding 17-yard line. Maurer, the running back to the left, will take the handoff, moves into the middle of the line, and Raiders are there in force. He's going to lose a couple on that attempt.
1: Yeah, there's our line play right there. Clogging the middle up, getting penetration. Don't let him get going. That's a key. Maurer gets going, and he's you can't tell he's moving, but he's moving faster than you think.
0: Ends up being a loss of 3 back to the Raiders 20. So Jackson now looking at a third down and long. They've got a third and 13. They move Regan Ball in motion. Mulliman going to throw. They swing it to Maurer at the 20, heading to the far side of the 15, gets to the 10, sidesteps a man at the 7, dives inside the 5. It'll be first and goal now for Massillon Jackson.
1: And, you know, Maurer put a move on RDB there that spun him around, just a slight move. Again, he's so shifty, and he got himself another 10 yards. Wow.
0: Second catch by Maurer. Now two grabs, 31 yards. Now they'll hand it to him at the 5, to the 3, looking to drive to the goal line, breaks loose, and he's in. Touchdown, Massillon Jackson. And the Polar Bears look much better than they did a week ago against Wadsworth when they fell behind 12-0 early in that game. And here they've jumped out to the 9-0 advantage with the extra point to come.
1: Wow. And that looked easy.
0: It did.
1: Too easy.
0: So Bibiano now comes in for the extra point attempt. He's 9 of 9 this season on PATs. Snap down. Bibiano punches this up. Stays perfect. He's now 10 of 10 as he makes the extra point. And with 4:20 left in the first quarter, it is Massillon Jackson 10. Warren Harding nothing. We'll see if the Raiders can get things going offensively when we return to Mollenkopf Stadium here on the Warren Harding Raiders Radio Network.
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0: So Massillon Jackson travels 63 yards in a dozen plays. A 4-yard touchdown run by Chase Maurer. It is his fourth rushing touchdown of the year. He did not have one a week ago. His best game against Hudson in that shootout in which Jackson lost 55-35. Maurer in that game had 231 yards rushing and 2 scores. So far tonight, he's got 39 yards on the ground and his first touchdown. Bibiano will tee it up and kick it away from the 40. Ball spotted near hash. He'll pooch that thing to the near side. Matt Richardson grabs it at his own 13-yard line. Up the field to the 20, still along the near sideline. 15 breaks loose at the 30. Stays inbounds at the 40. Going to be hit from behind and knocked down as he crosses the 45-yard line. And the Raiders, with a great kick return by Matt Richardson, will have outstanding field position.
1: And that was all Matt Richardson. Listen, he was bottled up on about the 25, and he just did this little jump step and spun, and boom, he was off to the races there. And got himself almost across the 50.
0: Well, the Raiders need something here. They obviously now trail 10-0, about 8 minutes into our game. And this is just their second possession. They have been unable to slow Jackson down offensively. James Jones at quarterback. He'll drop into the gun. Brogdon to the left. He'll take the handoff, looking for a hole, but Jackson is there defensively. And Mekhi Brogdon thrown down at the 47. That's going to be a loss of 1 for Brogdon, who a week ago against Perry again came close to the century mark, finished with 94 yards rushing. He did have a 47-yard touchdown run a week ago. And for the season now, he's approaching 250 yards total.
1: I think you got to go back to what you did last week and just air it out. You let the chips fall.
0: Yeah, second down and 11. They may have no choice but to throw, but they stay with Brogdon. Running room at the 47, up close to the 50. They're going to give him progress up close to the midfield stripe. He'll get it beyond the 49, so it's a 3-yard gain by Mekhi Brogdon. But now the Raiders looking at second down and nearly 9 as the back half of the ball is touching the 49. So this will be about 8.5 yards needed for the Raiders as we come up on 3 minutes left in our first quarter, and Harding already trails 10-0.
1: Yeah, this is a big third down here, Rob.
0: Raiders went 3 and out on their first drive. They can ill afford to do it here. Jones wants to throw. Pumps again. Steps up. He's in trouble. He'll be buried back at his own 42-yard line. And all of a sudden, Jackson really starting to key up the tempo.
1: Yeah, the pass plays just aren't developing, it seems like. They had a good rush on him. But, you know, we got to get him out of the pocket. They're getting penetration through our offensive line.
0: So Jerron Edmonds comes back in to punt. Ball spotted at the Harding 44-yard line. His first punt of the night covered 34 yards. Back deep for the Polar Bears will be Will Sterling. Yeah. That punt off the side of Edmonds' foot, not his best effort at all. It will go out of bounds and stop play with 2:17 to go in the first quarter. Jackson gets it back, already leading at Warren Harding 10-0 on the Warren Harding Raiders Radio Network.
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17: The tradition continues. Warren G. Harding football.
0: Just an 8-yard punt for Jerron Edmonds. So Perry starts on its own, or Jackson starts on its own 48-yard line. They go to Chase Maurer, but the Raiders are there as he tried to head to the far side of the formation, and the Raiders wrangle him down for a loss of one. So Jackson kicks a field goal on its first possession. They run one in for a touchdown on possession number two, and now they start towards midfield on their third offensive set of the night. This will be a big test for Harding's defense.
1: Yeah, if we got to tighten it up right here, you can't go down 17-0.
0: Inside of 2 minutes to go in the opening quarter. Second down and 11 for Jackson. Ball middle of the field at the Polar Bears 47. Mullivan play action pass. Going to set up an inside screen. They throw it complete, but the Raiders sniffed it out nicely. Pass to Ben Blauner, but he is thrown down immediately right at the line of scrimmage.
1: Yeah, good tackle there.
0: That makes it third down and 11 for Blauner. He led the team in receiving yards through the first three games of the year. That's his 13th grab of the year. He had 143 yards receiving through the first 3 weeks of the season. Third and 11. Twins will come to the near sideline now for the Polar Bears. Mulliman to throw. Has time, steps up in the pocket, could run. Raiders did a good job to force him to throw. Pass is tossed to the near side and completed to Max Leach, but Elijah Phillips is there quickly to make the tackle as Leach goes down at the Raiders' 47-yard line, so it's a gain of six, but far short of the first down marker.
1: Here we go again.
0: So Mulliman could punt this thing if he wants. Last time he was in this formation, he threw for it to keep the drive alive. It is fourth down and five for Jackson from the Harding 47. Mulliman going to take a deeper drop. And
1: Center moved the ball and jerked it a little bit. Definitely a penalty.
0: So the Polar Bears, who last week were assessed six penalties for 50 yards, have their first of the night. And now you got to think he's going to punt this away for sure.
1: Well, I hope he does.
0: Now, they do have a legitimate punter if they want.
1: Here he comes.
0: They have Crew Forbes, and that's exactly what's going to happen. So Forbes averaging 35 yards per punt. Well, now they're going to leave Mulliman in there, but he will drop deep. So Mulliman stays in to punt on fourth down and 10. He'll put his foot into this one. High punt, not very long. Hits at the Raiders 28. Will bounce straight up. Raiders got to get out of the way. They'll grab it, though, at the 27, and that's where they will start as we end the first quarter of play. Through one from Molenkoff. It is Maslin Jackson 10. Warren Harding nothing. Raiders get the ball when we start the second quarter after this on the Warren Harding Raiders Radio Network.
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0: So we flip ends of the field.
20: Let's give these students a big round of applause.
0: Currently sitting on an attorney, Kurt P. Bogan. Timeout. Raiders fans, don't face your legal problems alone. Attorney Kurt P. Bogan is on your side. So coming off the timeout, the Raiders will get the ball. They will begin on their own 28-yard line.
1: Well, that in itself is a win because we hadn't stopped them on the first two series. So those little baby wins could lead into to more. And if we can get a little bit of a drive here and get a first down, baby steps, and get things moving here. We're not out of this game for sure.
0: After the 24-yard punt by Mulliman, Warren Harding will now start from the far hash. Brogdon to the left of Jones. As we start the second quarter, a little flip ahead to Matt Richardson. Flag is down, and they will bring this thing back. Richardson was off to the races, but that's because everybody had given up on the play once the official's whistle had been blown. Good crew we got tonight for you. Really good crew experience. Referee Tony Montana, Robert Marino, an umpire. Linesman Joe Batura, our line judge Pat Montana, and John Patton is the back job. Those guys have seen a lot of football, and they've refereed some of the biggest games in the state.
1: Yeah, they're a good crew. They keep the flags in their pocket. They don't try to decide the game. They let the kids play.
0: False start on the Raiders. That's the call. It's a 5-yard mark off. Second penalty against Harding here in the first half. They've now totaled 10 yards. This one takes the ball back to the Raiders' 23-yard line. Warren Harding looking at a first down and 15 from the far hash. They give to Mekhi Brogdon, trying to race to the near sideline. 25, has
1: it. Here we go.
0: 30, turns the corner to 35. He's at midfield. Brogdon with a foot race at the 40. They're not going to catch him. He's at the Jackson 20, the 10. He's in. Touchdown, Raiders.
1: Wow. There was a boost there that he hit the ejection button, and he got like this one guy at a perfect angle for Jackson, and he just turned on the Jets, man. I saw that's a gear we haven't seen from Brogdon.
0: 73-yard touchdown run for Mekhi Brogdon, who last week turned in his longest run at the time of 47 yards for a score. He tallies his fourth rushing touchdown of the year, and for the Raiders as an offense, they now have four rushing touchdowns. They've all been scored by Brogdon.
1: Yeah, wow.
0: Extra point attempt by Jerron Edmonds, who's 5 for 5 so far this season. This extra point for him is straight through. And just like that, the Raiders are back in the game. 11:41 to go in the second quarter. It is now Maslin Jackson 10, Warren Harding 7. We return with the kickoff after this on the Warren Harding Raiders Radio Network.
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17: The tradition continues. 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
0: The Raiders scoring drive, very, very quick. One play, officially 77-yard run by Mekhi Brogdon. Raiders were supposed to start at the 28. Remember, they got flagged for a false start. Took them back to the 23. Brogdon made that up and more. Jerron Edmonds with the ensuing kick. You can kick off your holiday parties and special events at De Lucia's. Great food, great service, and great memories. They are able to return Brogdon's kick this time as Regenball takes it out to his own 30-yard line, and that's where Jackson will put it in play, first and 10.
1: Yeah, I can't get over Mekhi Brogdon's. That, you know, there was three guys that had angles on him, and he had this, you know, he went to second gear, then he hit third gear, and then once he was in fourth, he maintained that speed throughout the 77-yard run. I mean, it was very impressive.
0: So he goes 77 yards. Micah Brogdon, who, when he started to make the angle cut to the near sideline,
1: yeah,
0: he had room. You're right. It's when he turned the corner that we really saw that speed kick in. So now Jackson tries to counter. Their lead has shrunk to 3. They go to Chase Maurer. Nope, they're going to pull it out of his belly. Mulliman will throw complete along the near sideline to Quinn Snyder, and Snyder will take it out to the 35 for a gain of 5.
1: Okay, good fake there.
0: Now they go to the ground. So Chase Maurer.
1: You got about four on that one. It's going to leave us with about a third and one.
0: Yep, he just plugs right along. Heads up the middle, always getting positive yardage. I mean, what should have been a minimal gain takes out to the 39-yard line. So he picks up three. Now they throw, and the pass is going to be short hopped by Ben Blauner and incomplete. Boy, that's a poorly thrown ball by Mulliman.
1: It was a weird play. Like, nobody moved, and the center snapped it, and sort of everybody was sort of standing there. It was very different.
0: So now on fourth and one the Jackson 39, and they're in a formation to go for it here.
1: Well, they're trying to get him to jump. That first move was to get him to jump. We'll see if he drops back here. So there's like three wrinkles in this. Oh, they snapped it.
0: They're going to go for it. They'll get the first down right up the gut. Maurer over the 45 to midfield, spins into Raiders territory, out down to the 48-yard line.
1: Wow. Gutsy.
0: Very gutsy. It's a gain of 13 on the run and a first down for the Polar Bears in Raiders territory. They go back to Maurer, and he just picks his way through the defense. He's at the 45 and continues to slide his way down to around the 42-yard line.
1: Well, we got to hit him earlier. We're not hitting him early enough. They're letting him. He's got great vision. He's got a good little move there. He gets on one leg and gives you the leg and takes it back the other way. So you got to hit him early, not letting him get out and, you know, do those dancing moves a little bit.
0: Chase Maurer now with 61 yards rushing on 13 carries. He's already got one touchdown. He'll stay in the block this time as Mulliman's going to let it fly towards the far sideline, but he'll overthrow everybody on the play. That time he was looking for Micah Regenball. Well, we've already seen that anywhere on the field is four-down territory for Jackson.
1: Wow. Well, it's a weapon. The quarterback as a punter is a weapon, obviously.
0: So the ball returns to the Raiders 43. They actually moved it back a half a yard. So now it's third down and five for the Polar Bears. Ball sitting on the near hash with just under 10 minutes to go in the second quarter. Jackson with the ball, but they have seen their 10-0 lead shrink to 10-7. They throw a screen to Maurer, middle of the field, gets by Asa Birch at the 40 to the 35. Maurer has the first down for the Jackson Polar Bears as he's finally pulled down at the 34-yard line. And that's going to be a gain of 8.
1: Yeah, and most importantly, a first down.
0: Third catch already for Maurer, 39 yards. Coming into the game, he had only four grabs in the first 3 weeks as they go right back up top and find another receiver along the far sideline. This time they go to Blauner. So Ben Blauner with the grab. They give him 6.
1: Yeah, it's like pitch and catch.
0: From the far hash, Mulliman to throw again. Fires far sideline. Blauner again, this time at the Raiders' 20-yard line. And he's pushed out of bounds there.
1: He's got great hands.
0: So now at the 20, Jackson on a roll again. Fake to Maurer. They want to throw to Blauner. Makes the catch and then pays the price. Matt Richardson timed it. Blauner caught it at his own 22. Richardson buries him back at the 23. It'll actually be a loss of 2 on the play. Because he'll give Blount. They're going to move back to the 23, which is where Richardson brought him down. So a loss of 3 on that completion.
1: Well, and Matt Richardson read it perfect. And, you know, they're throwing those short little passes. They're giving him too much respect. They haven't proved they can throw the long one real well yet.
0: So from the near hash, it is second down and 13. They run Regenball in motion, toss it to him. He's trying to head to the far side. Raiders looking to string it out, and they do. Nicely played. Again, Elijah Phillips is there to take Micah Regenball down for a loss. So from the 23, he goes back to the 27.
1: Yeah, get him going sideways, yep. And he's not moving forward, and then his lack of speed catches up to him. Strung him out very nicely there.
0: So now third down and 18. Mulliman pressured. Asa Birch is there. He's grabbed him and thrown him down for a sack back at the Raiders' 32-yard line.
1: Good job by Asa Birch. There was three defenders in there, all had a shot at him, and Birch brought him down. Good pressure. Good defensive call there.
0: So that's a loss of three, and now it makes it fourth down and 21 for Jackson from the Raiders' 31. And for the team that was really just steamrolling its way down the field, they have hit a brick wall as the Raiders' defense has stepped up big time on these last three plays. 7.5 minutes to go in the second quarter. Polar Bears still lead 10-7. And now before they take a snap, I think they may have taken a timeout,
1: sure,
0: and they did. This will be an attorney Kurt P. Bogan timeout on the field. Raiders fans, don't face your legal problems alone. Attorney Kurt P. Bogan is on your side. We'll see what Jackson will do when we return. They currently lead Warren Harding 10-7 on the Warren Harding Raiders radio network.
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17: The tradition continues. Warren G. Harding football.
0: So on fourth down and 21, Mulliman going to throw, complete at the 25, but the Raiders make sure that the receiver, Will Sterling, goes no further. Great open field tackle by Antonio Dukes, who stops Sterling at the Harding 24-yard line, and the Raiders will force Jackson to turn it over on downs.
1: Well, good defensive stand there, exactly what we needed going into the end of the second quarter or middle of the second quarter here. You know, we cut the lead, and now we got the ball back, having a chance to go up.
0: So Harding will begin on its own 24-yard line. Raiders trailing 10-7. They scored on their last possession, a 77-yard gallop by Micah Brogdon. He'll grab it here, run up the middle over the 25, powers his way out close to the 30-yard line. They'll give him a gain of 6 on that first down run. So Brogdon already 5 carries, 85 yards.
1: Well, just keep feeding him.
0: Raiders came in only averaging 80 yards per game on the ground as a team. But you're right, keep feeding him. Ever since that week one debacle at Camp McKinley, we've seen the Mekhi Brogdon who finished out last
1: yep.
0: year.
1: Yeah, he's got a different hop tonight, though.
0: He's already had one 100-yard rushing game. That was against Youngstown in week two when he garnered 149 on the ground. Second down and 4 for Harding, now from its own 30. James Jones, high snap, pulls it down, throws complete. Finds Austin Blackwell at the 35, spins his way out to the 36. Raiders looking for Blackwell to start to emerge. That's his first catch of the year. Last season he had 5 grabs for 40 yards.
1: Yeah, good grab, good pass. Very good pass.
0: So that's going to go for a gain of 7. Harding now looking at a first down after the pickup by Austin Blackwell. Ball still spot on the near hash. First and 10 for the Raiders. Inside of 6 minutes to go in our first half. Back to Mekhi Brogdon trying to bounce it outside. Now wants to cut it back into the middle. 40. At the 45, it's a foot race. He's in Jackson territory. Nobody's going to get him. He's at the Bears 15, 10, 5. Touchdown, Raiders.
1: Wow. There's a different hop. I sent his step. I'm telling you.
0: Unbelievable.
1: Did a little sidestep, and boom, he's hitting the gear, man. He hits the gas, and he's got a different gear tonight.
0: That one, a 63-yard gallop.
1: Wow.
0: So he's got a 77-yard run, and Brogdon then follows that with a 63-yard run right up the middle, and the Raiders have now taken the lead on the strength of Mekhi Brogdon. Jerron Edmonds in the punt. Actually, in for the extra point. Let's get that right. That's blocked. So his first miss of the year as the Polar Bears knife through and block the extra point attempt by Jerron Edmonds. Still, Warren Harding has taken the lead. 5:40 remaining in the second quarter. From Mamenkopf, it's the Raiders 13 and Maslin Jackson 10. We come back. Polar Bears get the ball when we return here on the Warren Harding Raiders Radio Network.
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0: Di Lucia's. Great food, great service, and great memories. This one will be squibbed into the end zone. Same result for Jerron Edmonds, just a different-looking kickoff from him. We're used to him booming him into the end zone. This time he squibbed it into the end zone. So Jackson will begin on its own 20.
1: Yeah, now the defense has settled down. They're starting to figure it out a little bit. That pressure was key that last series on Mulliman. You know, and they've got pressure on the defensive line, pushing the offensive line for Jackson back, and that's what stops the running game, too. So you get it both ways.
0: So now Jackson got to be a little shell-shocked. I mean, they came out, lit it up early, scored 10 quick points on its first two possessions, and all of a sudden they find themselves down on two long runs by Mekhi Brogdon. They go to Chase Maurer, their workhorse. He'll run it right up the middle, and he'll take the ball out to the 24, pulled down by the Raiders. Jamoman Jackson. And Xavion Smith in there as well. So a pickup of four. Maurer now with 65 yards rushing. Second down for the Polar Bears. Ball right in the middle of the field on their own 24. We approach 5 minutes left in the second quarter. Back to Maurer, middle of the field. 30, dives ahead to the 32. First down for the Polar Bears. So that's a gain of 8, and that'll move the chains. And now we have an injured Raider down as well. And it's Asa Birch.
1: Not good.
0: Who they're going to have to attend to. This injury timeout presented by the attorneys at Heller, Moss, Morrow, and McGill Company, LPA. They help you heal. We'll return to Mollenkopf, where the score is Warren Harding 13, Maslin Jackson 10 on the Warren Harding Raiders radio network.
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5: The tradition continues. Warren G. Harding football.
0: Well, the good news is Asa Birch is up and running off the field under his own power, but he is favoring his left arm. Not sure if it's a shoulder injury, but they will look at Asa Birch on the sideline. So play is set to resume. 4:55 to go here in the second quarter. Maslin Jackson with the ball on its own 32. Polar Bears have a first down and 10. Carter Mulliman going to turn, get the chase. Maurer finds a hole off the left end to the 35, ahead close to the 36-yard line. He shows such great patience. He went to his right initially, didn't see anything, waited a second, and then come back to the left to pick up four on the run.
1: Well, his vision. He sees where he wants to go. He sees the pursuit of the defense. He's got great vision, and again, he's got these bursts of speed. He's not super fast. He's quick. You know, so that's where you got to hit him a little bit.
0: Makes it second down from the 35. Jackson needs 7. They go back to Maurer, running room right up the middle to the 40. Hit by a pair of Raiders and lunges out to the 41-yard line. That'll leave Jackson 1 yard shy of the first down.
1: Yeah, turnover here would be really nice.
0: Yeah, no kidding.
1: They don't put it on the ground.
0: From the 41, third and one, Mulliman wants to throw, fires, pass tall, still pulled down by Regenball. Quickly grabbed by Matt Richardson, who pulls him back, but Micah Regenball makes the grab at his own 46, and that's going to be a first down.
1: Yeah, just an easy little toss. They just play these little quick tosses. I think you got to play up on them a little bit.
0: So a gain of 5 on that completion. Yeah, nothing fancy, just gets the job done.
1: Absolutely.
0: They go back to Maurer, and the Raiders made sure that he went nowhere.

0: fast as Jalen Murray starts to work his way back into playing condition. Yeah. Remember, he tore his ACL a year ago. He makes that stop defensively and throws Chase Maurer down for a loss of one.
1: Well, that was a good hit. He read that perfectly.
0: So now from the 45 of Jackson. Inside of 3 minutes to go in our first half. Second and 11. Mulliman going to throw over the middle off a play-action pass. Quinn Snyder had to go in and out of his hands, and the pass is incomplete.
1: You know, and we're going to figure it out. I'm sure at halftime they're going to be going over it, but they're not really good at throwing it downfield. All their completions are these little pop passes, yep, these little quick outs. So eventually we're going to start coming up on them, and we're going to start hitting them harder off the line and preventing them from catching these little tosses.
0: So that's third and 11 for Jackson. Ball returns to the Polar Bears 45, right in the middle of the field. 2:42 to go in the second quarter. Warren Harding currently leading 13-10. Mulliman wants the throw with time. Fires off his back foot to the far sideline. One-on-one coverage, and the pass is going to be intercepted. A beautiful pick for the Raiders. Grabbed by the backup quarterback himself, Elias Johnson, who has himself his second interception of the season.
1: Well, he ran it down. It was overthrown way, and as we talked, Rob, they're not good at throwing it down the field. He threw it into double coverage and overthrew everybody. You know, we just ran it down the best.
0: Mulliman's third interception that he has thrown this season. And now with 2:34 to go in our second quarter, the Raiders get the ball back, already leading by three.
1: Yeah, great job.
0: They continue to make more of the big plays here in the second quarter than Jackson has.
1: Well, obviously, our team speed superior, so this is where we got to exercise it.
0: So from the 15, ball spotted far hash. First down for Warren Harding. They'll toss it inside. This will be considered a shovel pass. It is complete as the Raiders go with Levez Powell, who turns the corner, shows his speed as he races up the near sideline over the 25, over the 30, and ahead to the 32-yard line. And they like Levez Powell.
1: Well, they should.
0: Young sophomore really starting to become one of the bigger threats in the passing game. That's, though, just a simple toss ahead, and it works for a gain of 18 yards. So now with 2:12 to go, clock continues to run, ball sitting on the 32. Now the officials are going to step in. Play clock was at 26, so that's not it. Well, they went up and they just reset everything. All right, they wind the clock. 2 minutes to go in the half. Raiders first down and 10 from their own 32. Now Levez Powell started in motion, stopped, turned around, and gets set. And now everything just becomes discombobulated, and the Raiders saw enough. Yep, they took the timeout to avoid a possible penalty. So with that, it is an attorney Kurt P. Bogan timeout on the field. Raiders fans, don't face your legal problems alone. Attorney Kurt P. Bogan's on your side. Back to Mullenkopf after this on the Warren Harding Raiders Radio Network.
2: 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That's 330-989-8324. Mr. PC of Warren, Ohio. 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
3: 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Warren G. Harding football.
0: So the Raiders still huddled up. 1:51 to go in our second quarter. First quarter was owned by Maslin Jackson. They led 10-0 early. Raiders on the strength of two long runs by Makai Brogdon of 77 and 63 yards in length. Now lead 13-10. First and 10 for the Raiders as we resume play. Jones looks, throws quickly to Matt Richardson at the 30, races to the 40. Far sideline midfield. He's got one man to beat, and he beat him. He's gone. Matt Richardson at the Jackson 20. Cuts into the middle of the field at the 5, and he's in. Touchdown, Raiders. Speed kills.
1: Yeah. Did I say we had team speed, Rob?
0: Wow.
1: We got team speed.
0: 68-yard pitch and catch from James Jones, who throws his third touchdown pass of the season. That one to Matt Richardson, who scores his second touchdown through the air this year. Last week against Massillon Perry, Richardson had five grabs for 148 yards and a touchdown. His longest reception went for 48. He eclipses that here with a 68-yard reception that he turns into a touchdown. Wow. Edmonds this time gets his kick up and gets it through. The last time he went for the point after he had it blocked. 138 now left to play in the first half. It is Warren Harding 20, Massillon Jackson 10. Raiders kick it away when we return here on the Warren Harding Raiders Radio Network.
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0: The Raiders scoring drive driven by Liberty Ford. Two plays, 85 yards. James Jones throws to Matt Richardson, who turns it into a 68-yard touchdown reception. Edmonds with the extra point. And then Edmonds with the ensuing kickoff into the end zone. You can kick off your holiday parties and special events at Di Lucia's. Great food, great service, and great memories as Jackson now begins on its own 20-yard line.
1: You know, Rob, I just want to say, speaking of Di Lucia's and Bobby D, and, you know, we had the Nick Frankos Memorial Golf outing for Uncle Nick, and Nicky does such a great job every Thursday after Labor Day every year, probably for the last 30 years. Just thank you for everybody that attended and donated.
0: So Jackson begins with 1:38 to go in the half from its own 20. They'll swing it complete to Chase Maurer. Far sideline, gets out of bounds. Chased out of bounds by Jalen Murray. It'll be a gain of just three. Fourth catch already for Maurer. He's got 42 yards under interceptions. Second down now and seven. Mulliman with time in the pocket. Looking, still looking. Holy moly. Now the pocket breaks down. He throws, got a Maurer wide open at the 35. Near sideline 50 at the Raiders 40. Chase Maurer at the 30. Chase Maurer trying to slice between two Raiders who bring him down at Warren Harding's 20-yard line. Raiders completely forgot about Chase Maurer.
1: Yeah, I don't know how, you know, you saw Maurer doesn't have the speed there. I don't know how he didn't score on that. He was so wide open past the 50. There wasn't anybody within 20 yards of him, and they closed on him.
0: Ball goes all the way down to the Raiders' 18-yard line.
1: Yeah, that tackle may come out to be a bigger play than you think,
0: and now
1: stopping him from scoring.
0: Well, the Raiders want to think about this defensively. They got to make sure that they figure out what they'd like to do with 53 seconds to go in the first half. So Harding has taken a timeout. It's an attorney Kurt P. Bogan timeout on the field. Raiders fans, don't face your legal problems alone. Attorney Kurt P. Bogan is on your side. Good timeout there by Matt Richardson.
1: Yes.
0: Let his team calm down a little bit. Let him rethink this, because now Jackson, still with two timeouts left and 53 seconds, can do pretty much whatever they want.
1: Yeah, and you just, you know, you give a field goal up here, that's okay. You know, again, it was a broken play that went for, you know,
0: 59 yards.
1: 60 yards almost, you know. But the fact that he didn't score and we chased him down, like I said, I was surprised that he didn't score. Then, you know, I saw him, you know, he was slowing down and we were speeding up. We caught him almost on the 20, the 18-yard line. So that may turn out to be a much bigger play than it seems.
0: All right, off the timeout. Jackson will set it up at the Raiders' 18-yard line near hash. Mulliman's now thrown for 165 yards to lead the Polar Bears. He stands in the shotgun. Looking over the middle. Going to swing it to Maurer. Far side 16. Sidesteps him in at the 15. Asa Birch trying to grab him. He runs inside the 10 and dives down to around the 5-yard line.
1: And that's what he does so well. You just saw it there. You know, you know, Maurer catches. He's got good hands, and he does a little sachet, and they go by him, and he picks up 5-6 more yards.
0: Takes it down to the 7, so it's a pickup of 11. Maurer now with 112 yards on 6 receptions here in the first half, and the Raiders will utilize their final timeout of the first half. It stops the clock with 39 seconds to play before the break. It's currently Warren Harding 20, Maslin Jackson 10, and this has become an offensive showcase, Greg.
1: Yeah, it's a big series here, and you know Coach Richardson knows it. You got the timeouts, use them. I'm glad he's taking them. Collect these guys' thoughts, and again, he knows that keeping them out of the end zone is huge right here.
0: All right, the ball will be spotted on the far hash at Warren Harding 7. And this has been the Chase Maurer show. He's caught all 3 passes from Mulliman for 73 yards.
1: Well, they like that little pop play to the tight end here down in the middle here. They got to watch the good, protect the middle.
0: Maurer to the left of Mulliman. They'll run Maurer up the middle, trying to bounce it outside. Raiders force him back into the middle, and he's only going to gain a yard. Still, that's his 19th carry of the first half.
1: Right. He's got how many catches? 4 or 5?
0: He's got 6.
1: Gee.
0: That kid's going to be worn out. Mulliman wants the throw. Steps up in the pocket. Now we'll run the 5 at the 3. Dives to the goal line, and he's in. Touchdown, Jackson. Carter Mulliman, who we said can run at the drop of a hat. He scores his 2nd rushing touchdown of the season.
1: That's not what we wanted to see. And again, there, the first time you saw it, his running ability, and he's not super fast. He's just a big kid. They had him tackled, but he stretched out and put the ball over the goal line. That's all you got to do.
0: Now the extra point by Viviano, trying to get his team to within 3. Holder, Brett Andrews, ball down, kick up. He's got it. So now with 15 seconds left to play here in our second quarter, it is Warren Harding 20, Maslin Jackson 17.
1: Well, the good news is, Rob, this is a good offensive start to our first half. We've notoriously got off slow. Last week we got off to a good start. We've duplicated that in the second quarter, at least, this game.
0: So for Jackson, they go 80 yards in 5 plays. Carter Mulliman, the quarterback on a keeper, takes it in the final 6. And Jackson scores its 2nd touchdown of the night, their 2nd rushing touchdown. The first one went to Chase Maurer. Second one goes to Mulliman. Those are the top 2 running backs this season for the Polar Bears. Well, the Raiders are out of timeouts. 15 seconds to go in the half, Greg. You lead by 3. I would imagine you just stay conservative here and head into the locker room with the advantage at half.
1: Yeah, the only thing that's lopsided is the number of offensive plays.
0: Wow, and you're right. You're so
1: I'm looking
0: right
1: at my play chart. Nope. They might triple us, but the scoreboard is all that counts. We just got to protect our defense and try to keep scoring. That's always a good thing.
0: Yeah, when do we run through our De Lucia's halftime statistics? They will blow your mind. And then when we tell you the score, it'll just make it even more unbelievable.
1: Yards per carry is going to be pretty good.
0: Wow. All right, Viviano will put it in play. He'll pooch it. It will come to the near side, take 1 bounce, be fielded at the 17, near sideline for the Raiders, Levez Powell, who for a moment there looked like he had a crease up the sideline. He's able to return it out over his own 35 to the 39-yard line. Up now they're going to step it back and probably put him out of bounds at the 36.
1: Well, you got 2 plays here, 10 seconds.
0: Well, you got better field position than I thought, and they're going to split the difference. They'll put Powell's return out to the 37-yard line. All right, so Jones, who can heave it deep, he's got the arm, but we've already seen him throw a quick one to Matt Richardson that Richardson turned into a 68-yard catch and run for a touchdown. Raiders are a threat to go anywhere right now. Brogdon's already run 2. He's trying to turn the corner near side 40. Going to get out of bounds and around the 44-yard line.
1: Yeah, see, Coach is probably smart. is smart. We're bombing it down there. He's like, I'm not ruining this. We're up three.
0: Yep. And he got out of bounds.